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1: 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We're so glad you're listening. We are thankful for every email sent and read them with care and prayer. Here is an email from Eva in Roswell, Georgia. I need good Bible teaching, and you bring that to my heart. Bless you and your outreach as you help us all to have a clear understanding of God's wonderful word. These words are a blessing and encouragement to my soul, Miss Eva, and thank you. We have been, in the last two broadcasts, looking at the hope of the promised Messiah. O come, Emmanuel, and ransom captive Israel, that mourns in lowly exile here until the Son of God appears. We've been looking at the hope of the promised Messiah in our sermon series entitled Complete in Christ. Now we want to go to another important area, especially with Christmas not too far away, Messiah's birth. Messiah's birth. And the first message under Messiah's birth, I like to call the true meaning of Christmas. The true meaning of Christmas. Our text is Galatians 4:4-7. But when the fullness of the time was come, God sent forth his Son, made of a woman, made under the law, to redeem them that were under the law, that we might receive the adoption of sons. And because ye are sons, God hath sent forth the Spirit of his Son into our hearts, crying, Abba, Father. Wherefore thou art no more a servant, but a son, and if a son, then an heir of God through Christ. The true meaning of Christmas. For far too many people, Christmas is the time of year Santa Claus comes down the chimney and all their savings go down the drain. How readily do holy days become mere holidays? What is Christmas all about? How do you spell Christmas? Christmas. Well, the C stands for Christ. He was made of a woman he made, Galatians 4:4. H stands for Hallelujah. When Christ the Savior was born, the Advent angels announced in words of never-dying fame, Glory to God in the highest, and on earth peace, goodwill toward men, Luke 2:14. I forego the glory, said Bernard, so that I may not miss the peace. Let's make the R stand for royalty. Matthew records the lineage of Jesus Christ, the son of David, the son of Abraham, Matthew 1:1. David's son was a king. Abraham's son was a sacrifice. Matthew opens with the birth of a king and closes with the offering of a sacrifice. The I in Christmas stands for incarnation. The Word was made flesh and dwelt among us, John 1:14. If you want to know what God is really like, if he really cares, if he's really there, the best way to find out is go to the Gospels. And there, my friend, you will see God. You will see God with a child in his arms. You will see God with tears in his eyes. You will see God breaking bread for hungry presence. You will see God bleeding and dying for a needy world. After all, did not Jesus say to Philip in the upper room in John 14:9, "He that hath seen me hath seen the Father." The S stands for star. The Father announced the birth of his Son not by a stork in the yard, but by a star in the sky. Matthew 2:1-12. The T stands for treasures. It was altogether fitting and proper that wise men opened their treasures. Matthew 2:11. Before one in whom are hidden all the treasures of wisdom. Colossians 2:3. The M stands for mystery. Without controversy, great is the mystery of godliness. God was manifest in the flesh. 1 Timothy 3:16. How can a virgin conceive? The finite and infinite unite. Man's coming to birth be God's coming to earth. The poverty of nativity be the royalty of history. And then let's make the A stand for angels. The angels sang out with joy when God laid the foundations of the earth, Job 38:4-7. We've given them, I'm afraid, very little to sing about ever since. But now, on Christmas night, they light the night with joy so bright. And suddenly there was with the angel a multitude of the heavenly host, praising God and saying, "Glory to God in the highest, and on earth peace, goodwill toward men." And then let's let the S stand for stable. The hinge of history is on the door of a Bethlehem stable. History is his story. Galatians 4:4, "But when the fullness of time was come, God sent forth his Son." Prayer. Thank you for the Christ of Christmas. Under Messiah's birth, let's look at another message, the Nativity narrative. Matthew 1:18-25, Luke 2:1-7. Is the Christmas story a fairy tale? Matthew begins his record of the Christmas miracle in a simple, straightforward manner. Now, the birth of Jesus Christ was on this wise. Matthew 1:18. Here is how it happened. In Matthew 2:1, he puts the nativity narrative in its historical context. Now, when Jesus was born in Bethlehem of Judea in the days of Herod the king, so does Luke in Luke 2:1-7. And compare Luke 1:1-4, where Luke says he traced all the history of Christ's nativity and life carefully and thoroughly. Matthew and Luke tie this great event to a map and to a calendar. To be sure, Christmas is a mystery, but it is also history, great history. The Word was made flesh and dwelt among us, and we beheld his glory, John 1:14. Both nativity narratives, Matthew's and Luke's, exhibit profound reverence, a chaste and gracious reserve in the presence of holy mystery, a simplicity, dignity, and self-constrained nobility of expression, which are the visible remarks of truth. Which are the visible marks of truth, if such there are anywhere in human writing. The writers of the Bible record the great acts of God as the plain facts of history. Evolution is a fairy tale for adults. By sprinkling the pixie dust of millions and millions of years upon the unbelievable theory of evolution, secular humanists want to make adults believe in the notion of from goo to you by way of the zoo. Christian believer, your faith is founded on fact. Rejoice. Prayer. Thank you that Christmas is not a fairy tale, and so Christians can live happily ever after. Amen. Let me share with you a third Christmas message. This is entitled The Christmas Sign, And our text is Luke 2:8-14. Now there were shepherds abiding in the field, keeping watch over their flock by night. And lo, the angel of the Lord came upon them, and the glory of the Lord shone round about them, and they were sore afraid. And the angel said unto them, Fear not, for behold, I bring you good tidings of great joy, which shall be to all people. For unto you is born this day in the city of David a Savior, which is Christ the Lord. And this shall be a sign unto you. Ye shall find the babe wrapped in swaddling clothes, lying in a manger. And suddenly there was with the angel a multitude of the heavenly host, praising God and saying, Glory to God in the highest, and on earth peace, goodwill toward men. What was the sign the Advent angel announced to the shepherds on that first Christmas night? An angel from heaven announced the shepherds in the field, Fear not, for behold, I bring you good tidings of great joy, which shall be to all people. For unto you is born this day in the city of David a Savior, which is Christ the Lord. And this shall be a sign unto you. Ye shall find the babe wrapped in swaddling clothes, lying in a manger. Luke 2:10-12. What a simple sign. A baby wrapped in swaddling clothes lying in a manger. What a stunning sign. The King of Glory lying in a manger. He is ours. Christ is born to us as well as to Mary. For unto us a child is born. Unto us a son is given. Isaiah 9:6. For unto you is born this day a Savior. Luke 2:11. The King of all the ages is born. The recipient of all your gifts is given to you. The long-awaited promised Messiah is born today. The desire of all nations is right next door in Bethlehem. The royal son of David is humble like yourselves, lying in a manger. What a stupendous message for these simple, sturdy shepherds, and for us. Sometimes the best gifts come in the plainest wrapping. This was certainly true on that first Christmas night. This shall be a sign unto you. Ye shall find the babe wrapped in swaddling clothes, lying in a manger. Luke 2:12. Thanks be unto God for his unspeakable gift. Prayer. We rejoice, O Lord.

Savior, Christ the Lord. Bring that person to Bethlehem and to Calvary, and cause him to return praising God for all the things that he has heard and seen. In Jesus' name, amen. I'd like to begin another Christmas message, and we'll conclude this in the next broadcast. This message is entitled Man's Endless Search for Wisdom, and our combined text is Job 28, 1 through 28, and Matthew 2, 1 through 12. What was John R. Rice saying when he said, "An honest doubter cannot remain a doubter"? In their ingenious search for bright treasures in the dark bowels of the earth, men have descended deeper than the eye of the eagle has ever pierced and the paw of the lion has ever trod. Job 28, 1 through 11. There is something, however, that is far more valuable than priceless diamonds and glistening jewels and lustrous gems and blazing stones, and it is quite beyond the ken of men. Job 28, 12 through 28. But where shall wisdom be found? And where is the place of understanding? Man knoweth not the price thereof, neither is it found in the land of the living. Well, we'll stop there, and then we'll answer the question, where is wisdom found, on our next broadcast. Thanks so much for joining us. God bless.

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1: Hello, dearly beloved. This is Daphna with her weekly Bible study in Ephesians, and we are in chapter 4 this month, and we are looking at spiritual gifts, and we concluded our last time together with discovering and developing our spiritual gifts and the excitement of knowing that we've been gifted, that God didn't leave us down here without any gifts, that He's equipped us and gifted us, and that we all have spiritual gifts. And we read in Ephesians chapter 4, verses 7 through maybe 10 or 11. And then we looked at 1 Corinthians 12 and about spiritual gifts. And we suggested you read those in private time, and Romans 12. But and today, for the purpose of this time together, where how does the believer discover and develop his gifts? It's an exciting journey. But you've not You have gifts, so we know that. So one way maybe that we develop our gifts is by fellowshipping with other Christians in the local assembly or in the local church or in the local group of baptized believers. Gifts are not always toys to play with. They are tools to build with. And if they are not used in love, they become weapons to fight with, which is what happened in the Corinthian church in 1 Corinthians 12, verses 14. Christians are not to live in isolation, but after all, they're members of the same body. So they're not toys to play with, but they're tools to build with. And there's diversity of gifts. We all don't have the same gifts. Paul used the body as an example to teach the church at Corinth about spiritual gifts. And he talked about what the eye sees and, you know, what the eye's supposed to do and what the hand's supposed to do. And he talked about our gifts. And then someone said, well, if your eye was on your big toe, then the only thing you would see is the inside of a sock. And so that's not how God gifted us. He gifted us with tools to build with, and we are all unique, and we are all blessed with individual gifts as outlined in the scriptures. So Paul taught that Christ is the giver of these gifts through the power of the Holy Spirit. That's in verses 8 through 10 of the chapter that we're in. And he ascended to heaven as victor forevermore. And the picture here is of a military conqueror leading his captives and sharing the spoil with his followers. Only in this case, the captives are not his enemies, but they belong to him. And sinners who once were held captive by sin and Satan have now been taken captive by Christ in Ephesians 4, 8, and 10. Even death itself is a defeated foe. Hallelujah. When he comes to earth, Christ experienced, when he came to earth, Christ experienced the depths of humiliation. But when he ascended to heaven, he experienced the very highest exaltation possible. Paul quoted Psalm 68 and 18, which applied to Jesus as a victory song that was written by David. And when you have a chance, go to Psalm 68 and enjoy that reading. There are three lists of spiritual gifts given in the New Testament. 1 Corinthians 12, 4 through 11, and 27 through 31. Romans 12, 3 through 8, and Ephesians 4, 11. Since these lists are not identical, it may be that Paul has not named all of the gifts that are available. Paul wrote that some gifts are more important than others, but that all believers are needed if the body is to function normally. All believers are needed. You are needed. We are needed. Hold on to that. You We are all equally important and gifted. Paul named not so much gifts as the gifted men God had placed in the church. And there were four of them that he's talking about here in chapter 4. And the first he named were apostles. So the word apostle means the one who is sent with a commission. Jesus had many disciples, but he selected 12 apostles in Matthew chapter 10. And a disciple is a follower or a learner, but an apostle is a divinely appointed representative. And the apostles were to give witness to the resurrection. They were men that actually saw the resurrected Jesus, and therefore they had to have seen the risen Lord personally. There are no apostles today in the strictest sense of the New Testament sense, but these men helped to lay the foundation of the church, the foundation of the apostles and the prophets. And once the foundation was laid, they were no longer needed. Their ministry with special miracles were needed, so we should not demand these same miracles today. But of course, in a broad sense, all Christians have an apostolic ministry, and the miracles are just as true today as they were then, because Jesus is the same yesterday, today, and forever. And Jesus said, "As my Father has sent me, so send I you." But we must not claim to be individual apostles, because we were not at the resurrection of Jesus Christ. So that's the apostles, and a little bit of about what their function was and how they laid the foundation for us today. And then we go into the prophets. What's a prophet? We commonly associate a prophet with predictions or future events, but this is not the primary function. A New Testament prophet is one who proclaims the word of God, and that's talked about in Acts 11 and 28 and Ephesians 3 and 5. Believers in the New Testament churches, they did not possess Bibles, nor was the New Testament written or completed at that time. So how then would these local assemblies discover God's will? His Spirit would share God's truth with those possessing the gift of prophecy. They were preachers. They would share the word. Paul suggested that the gift of prophecy had to do with understanding all mysteries and all knowledge, meaning, of course, spiritual truths. The purpose of prophecy is for edification, encouragement, and consolation. So we have apostles and we have prophets. Now we have evangelists, and those are probably more familiar. You've probably known an evangelist, and they're the bearers of good news, an evangelist. These men and women traveled from place to place to preach the gospel and to win the lost. All ministers should do the work of an evangelist, but this does not mean that all ministers are evangelists. The apostles and the prophets laid the foundation of the church, and the evangelists built on it by winning the lost to Christ. And of course, in the early church, every believer was a witness. And that still should be true for us today. Every believer, we're either a positive witness or a negative witness, but we are witnesses for the cause of Christ. And so that's just the way it is, whether it's in those days or the day in which we live, we are witnesses today. But there are people who also today who have the gift of evangelism. And the fact that a believer may not possess this gift does not excuse them from being burdened for the lost souls or for witnessing to them. Always be ready to give a reason for the hope that is in you. Always be ready to share with people, for God so loved the world. And you can put your name there, you can put their name there, that he gave his only begotten Son, that whosoever would believe in him would not perish, but have everlasting life. And you can lead them to pray the sinner's prayer, asking for forgiveness of sin, and receiving and inviting the Lord Jesus into their heart. Jesus still stands at the door of the heart and knocks, and if anyone will open the door and let him in, we are assured. The Word of God teaches that He comes in. I know He comes in because He came into my life, set up residence, and changed my life and gave me purpose and direction. That's my personal testimony. You have your personal testimony. God changes things. The next section that Paul talks about were pastors and teachers. The fact that the word some is not repeated indicates that we have here one office with two ministries. Pastors mean shepherd, indicating that the local church is a flock of sheep, and it is the pastor's responsibility to feed and to lead the flock. In 1 Peter 5, verses 1 through 4, where elder is another name for pastor, he does this by means of the Word of God, the food that nourishes the sheep, sharing the Word. We preach the Word. The Word of God is the staff that guides and disciplines the sheep. The Word of God is the local church's protection and provision, and no amount of entertainment or good fellowship or other religious substitutes can take its place. Nothing can take the place of the Word of God. Pastors and teachers, that's their gifts to share with a group of believers. Then we look at those gifts, and in verses 12 through 15 of chapter 4, we're going to look at the growth of unity, how we grow in spirit and in truth, realizing that we all have gifts that God has given to all men, gifts so that we can minister. And the reason for the gifts is to help to build on the kingdom of God. So as we take our Bibles and look to starting in verse 12, we read, we'll start in verse 11. And he himself gave some to be apostles and some prophets. We've just talked about all of that. Some evangelists and some pastors and teachers for the equipping of the saints, for the work of the ministry, for the edifying of the body of Christ. And now in verse 12, till we all come to the unity of the faith and the knowledge of the Son of God, to a perfect man or woman, to the treasure of the stature of the fullness of Christ, that we should no longer be children, tossed to and fro and carried about with every wind of doctrine by the trickery of men in the cunning craftiness of deceitful plotting, but speaking the truth in love, may grow up in all things unto him who is the head, Christ, from whom the whole body, joined and knit together by what every joint supplies, according to the effective working by which every part does its share, causes growth of the body for the edifying of itself in love. Praise the Lord, and may the Lord bless the reading of His Word to our hearts. So the growth of unity. Paul was looking at the church on two levels in this section. He saw the body of Christ, made up of all true believers, growing gradually until it reaches spiritual maturity and the measure of the stature of the fullness of Christ. But he also saw the local body of believers ministering to each other, growing together, and thereby experiencing spiritual unity. If you're not a part of a local group of baptized believers, let me encourage you to find a group or create a group, start a group of where you can grow together in unity and in faith and in love as you study and pray and seek the will of God in your life. My prayer for you is that you would know Christ in His fullness, that you will know Christ in the unity and love of the fullness of the Holy Spirit, and may you be blessed beyond comprehension until we meet again in the name of Jesus. Amen.

0: Hello, hello, friends. Welcome back to A Call to Love, where we are doing the journey.
1: Yes, welcome.
0: And learning to love God with all of our heart, soul, mind, and strength. And in turn, just letting that overflow into loving each other.
1: Yeah.
0: This is Matt, coming all the way from the United States, Indiana, to be exact, which I believe is one of, if not the best state in the United States, but that's neither here nor there. And I'm here with my beautiful wife, Rachel.
1: Yes, I am here.
0: Shalom. We just are so grateful to have this space. We just love open space with the Lord. We love open space with dinner. Like, we love, like, having people over. And it's almost like you have dinner and it's amazing, but you're waiting for that open space at the end of the night where your stomachs are full, your glass is full, and you are just enjoying one another. And, like, you find yourself having conversations that you're like, I don't know how we got here, but it was amazing.
1: Yes, the post-meal linger.
0: Yes.
1: You get to wait and be together.
0: Yeah.
1: No place to go.
0: We live for the linger.
1: Yes.
0: Yes. So, well, this morning or wherever, whatever time zone you're in, we just want to invite you to turn to Psalm 42 with us. We have been journeying through the Psalms in our own heart with each other and with the Lord. We just a sidebar, because I know all of you curious minds want to know. I love art and poetry and music, and I feel like when I read poetry, something comes alive in me. Something gets unlocked in me that a theological textbook or it just doesn't get to. Mm. And so I think it's appropriate that of all of the different mediums that God could have communicated himself to his to people, he chose story and art.
1: Yeah.
0: You know, he chose the language of the heart, which is poetry in the Psalms. You know, like, there's just something here that, you know, it needs unlocked a little bit.
1: Yes. And in this season specifically, we have found that the Psalms have grounded us
0: into him. Yeah.
1: And as we read, you know, a chapter or two a day, we're reminded of the different characteristics of God that ground us back into his goodness, his faithfulness, his trustworthiness, his love, his kindness.
0: Come on.
1: So,
0: yeah, last week we had talked about dwell in the land and feed on his faithfulness from Psalm 37. Mm-hmm. And it just feels like, man, when we get into the word, it's specifically the Psalms in this season. It's been different things in different seasons. We find that it is much easier to feed on his faithfulness when we're reminded of who he is and what he's doing.
1: Yes.
0: So I just give you permission today as we look at Psalm 42. I give your heart permission to... You can't always catch art. You can't always catch truth intellectually. Sometimes it's meant to be fully experienced. And so we give you permission today to experience the truth that sets you free.
1: Yeah.
0: So, I love this. This psalm is a psalm, my transcription says, to the chief musician, a contemplation of the sons of Korah. I just think it's so cool that there's a whole group that literally their job was to put poetry to the things of God. That's a profession that I could get down on. So, but in this, I love this language here. Now, this is one of the things that I think validates Christianity, whatever, you know, this idea is this. In the scriptures, they don't sugarcoat their experiences. It's not all rainbows and sunshine, you know?
1: Right.
0: Like in verse 5 of Psalm 42 is where I want to begin. But it's this, he says, "Why are you downcast? Why are you cast down, O my soul? And why are you disquieted within me? Hope in God, for I shall yet praise him for the help of his countenance." I want to start there and just, I don't know about you, there are many times where I can roll out of bed and I can feel this heaviness that I have no idea how it got there. Because I slept decent, you know, et cetera, et cetera. I check my systems. Okay, how's my heart? I feel good. I don't have any nothing I know of I need to confess or repent of. And then, but all of a sudden there's like this, I'm a feeler by nature anyway, but there's a place where you can feel this heaviness and you just don't know what it is. And I love that, like this poetic expression, like, you know, almost like having this heart to heart with your own heart. Why are you cast down, oh my soul?
1: Yes.
0: And why are you disquieted within me? Don't you know, hope in God, for I shall yet praise him for the help of his countenance. But here's the part that I want to hit on is in this verse 6 and 7. I'm going to read it, and then I'm going to go back and break it down, and then hopefully we can do an experience together that I think, yeah. So he says, oh my God, my soul is cast down within me. Therefore, because my soul is cast down within me, I will remember you from the land of the Jordan and from the heights of Hermon, from the hill Mizar. Deep calls unto deep at the noise of your waterfalls. All of your waves and billows have gone over me. Mm. And so I was sitting with the Lord this week, and I took a day and just sat, just really wanted to hear what he had to say, and he took me to this passage, and I'm like sitting with it. And I love this language where he says, okay, I don't know what's going on within me. Why are you cast down? He says, but because you're cast down, here's what I'm going to do. Here's my prophetic act. I will remember you. And he uses this language from the land of Jordan and from the heights of Hermon and from the hill Mizar. Now, for me, sometimes a verse will like stand at attention. And this was one of those verses, this verse, verse 6. And I thought, oh, isn't that cool that sometimes, you know, I grew up in Indiana and then I went to school in Chicago. And sometimes I can remember, you know, different places nostalgically. I had deep transformative experiences at this one retreat center in Chicago.
1: Right.
0: And I can think, oh, that place was wonderful. And I think they do that with the land of Israel here. Like he's remembering, I will remember you from the land of Jordan, from Mount Hermon, and from the hill Mizar. And I thought, well, I don't really know what these really mean. I know they got to mean more than just these places geographically.
1: Sure.
0: And so when you go in and you break down the word Jordan, right? The word Jordan actually, it's prophetic. It's the land of descent, right? Some people would call it a valley, and the Jordan Valley, and it actually was a place of judgment, right? So yeah, So I can unpackage all that, but I'm going to choose not to. So he says, "I will remember you from the land of the Jordan." So if we're looking at this like almost like a spiritual experience, he's saying, "I'm looking at you from the land of the Jordan, and from the heights of Hermon." And Hermon was Mount Hermon, and it was one of the highest points, if not the highest, but it was in northern Israel, and it was so high, it was a mountain that had snow on it almost year round, and at the base of the mountain, the snow would melt, and the streams would come, and it was just glorious.
1: Wow!
0: Right. And it was the high point, though. Some argued in different streams, like what all actually took place here. Was this the place where the Mount of Beatitude? There's a lot of debate on that. And so, but then you go into, and it's from the hill Mizar in verse 6, right? And what it is, or the Mount, the hill Mizar is actually in the shadow of Mount Hermon, and basically it's a mountain of itself, but in comparison to Mount Hermon, it's a hill, basically. It's like a little pebble. And so as I was sitting with the Lord, I thought, what is this going on, Lord? And I felt like the Lord invited me into this experience that I want to invite us into.
1: Yes.
0: Is that why are you downcast, oh my soul? And that with any given moment, like right now as you're listening to this, I want to contend that your heart, your soul, right, the internal world, it's probably carrying all three of these geographical places. It's probably carrying some areas where you were in a deep descent and probably feel like, oh, the Lord is ripping things out of me. Mm-hmm. He is in judgment of some things on me, and he is asking me to come out and come clean.
1: Mm-hmm.
0: So there's probably that measure in any given day and in any given moment. Equally, there's places within each of our heart that we have our Mount Hermons, and these are the high, oh my gosh, it couldn't get any better. Mm-hmm. Life is wonderful.
1: Victory. Triumph.
0: Yeah, that's what it means. You're right. Mount Hermon became
1: celebration.
0: Known.
1: Celebration.
0: Yes. Mm-hmm. And it was a place of unity. Oh my gosh, I'm in oneness with the Lord.
1: Mm-hmm.
0: And then
1: I'm confident in who I am.
0: Yes.
1: Yeah.
0: Yes. But when you have those two extremes, what we find is that, I don't know about you, most of life is lived in kind of in the middle of this.
1: Right.
0: So when we get to the Mount Hermons, they're wonderful. And then we find the next day, oh man, I'm just kind of normal. And that's the Hill Mizar. It's just in comparison to Mount Hermon, it's not the highest of highs, but in comparison to the Jordan, it's not the lowest of lows.
1: Right.
0: Right.
1: And it's so, like doing your daily chores.
0: Yes, it's the mundane. It's the normal. It's whatever. I got to do laundry, just like I got to pray over somebody or lead somebody to the Lord.
1: Mm-hmm.
0: And so as we unpackage this, I love this language here. And he jumps from those three geographic descriptors to verse 7 where he says, deep calls unto deep at the noise of your waterfall.
1: Mm-hmm.
0: And I felt like the Lord said, Matt, there is a different measure of righteousness that I'm birthing within you in each one of those locations within your heart. There's a different thing that gets birthed when you're in the Valley of Jordan than when you're in the valley of, or you're in the mountain of Mount Hermon. And each one of those, like for many of us, what we can do is we can actually take it where I'm trying to avoid the pain of Jordan and trying to get to the victory of Mount Hermon. And I'm trying to do it on my own. But what we find is that the Lord's depth is calling to our depth, right? That's carrying all three of these.
1: Right.
0: And so in different seasons, the Lord may say, son, daughter, I need you to sit in Jordan Valley with me.
1: Yeah.
0: Because I need to birth something in you in this that will... It will transform you at a deeper level.
1: Right, and there's no shortcut.
0: And there's no, you're right, that's it. Mm-hmm. There's no shortcut through this journey.
1: Mm-hmm.
0: And what I've found, right, he says, deep calls unto deep at the noise of your waterfall. All of your waves and your billows have gone over me. I have felt like what the Lord was saying was, is Matt, I have beauty and grace.
1: Yes.
0: In every one of those.
1: Yes.
0: To where suddenly no longer is the aim or the goal to get out of your season, but it's to have eyes to see because you're recognizing that my depth is calling out your depth to come into oneness, no matter the geographic location you find yourself in.
1: Say that one again.
0: Okay.
1: The my depth.
0: Yes, because what the Father is actually saying is that his depth, the deep calls into deep, the depth of his heart, the beauty, the mystery, the wonder, the grace that he has is calling out the depth of my heart to come and be seen with him. And so if he is in the Jordan Valley, then he has a depth that he wants to deposit. He has a righteousness he wants to birth in my depth. Does that make sense?
1: Yes.
0: So I don't know if you have any thoughts on that, but has that been wrong? Is that rang true to your experience?
1: Absolutely. And if we can remain with him and with him with and honestly.
0: Yeah.
1: And relate to him honestly, I think that the righteousness gets birthed fully.
0: Oh, that's
1: and
0: so
1: we
0: good.
1: Get to receive his highest and best. As we stay right with him, not behind him a step, not ahead of him a step.
0: Or not thinking he's demanding that my internal world looks like Mount Hermon when I feel like the Jordan.
1: Right.
0: You know what I mean?
1: Right.
0: Like,
1: he's comfortable with all of it.
0: Yeah.
1: All of it is sanctified.
0: Yes. And we find ourselves like Moses going, I don't want to go into the promised land if you're not there.
1: Right.
0: I don't want the Mount Hermon if you're not there, Lord.
1: Mm-hmm.
0: Because what ends up happening is then I try to ascend to Mount Hermon over and over again, but it actually doesn't carry any transformative life.
1: Yes.
0: And that's when Jesus says, I have come to give them life and life abundant. It ceases to be about just going to Mount Hermon, and it becomes more about I can make my home wherever he's at.
1: Yes.
0: Because if he's in the Jordan, I know he's redeeming something in the Jordan. So I want to do this. I want you to just, if you would, just kind of position yourself and just in the name of Jesus, we just hold out all three of those places within our heart that we're unaware of. We don't even know where we're at fully in that moment because it can go moment to moment. And we just present them to you, Holy Spirit, and we ask that you would whisper to us, where are you at?
1: Mm-hmm.
0: Holy Spirit, that you would meet us right where we're at in one of those three places. We just bless you in the name of Jesus.

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You can also use the email address closerwalkmedia@gmail.com. 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
2: Unless you've ever been called to full-time ministry, unless you've been totally dependent upon a church for your income, it's hard to relate to the pressures and the problems and the hurt and the hardships that a minister must face when he's trying to do a work for God, especially when it comes to the subject of money. As unthinkable as it may seem, the great Apostle Paul went through some very difficult experiences with churches concerning the subject of money. Some of these churches were churches that he actually founded and taught. People who grew the most under his ministry at times supported him the least. They boasted about how mature they were, how spiritual they were. They boasted about their knowledge level about gray areas, but they certainly were not spiritually minded when it came to their perspective of the minister and money. When Paul says in 1 Corinthians 9:3, "My defense to those who examine me," that word "examine" means that Paul was being questioned. He was being investigated concerning his philosophy of money. The word implies that this examination was very painful to Paul, and in some way it was legally being conducted by certain people in the church. Paul was a gifted, called man of God, a rare man of God who could bring the scriptures to life for people. And yet he had to take the time to write 1 Corinthians chapter 9. What he says is, those who've been called by God into ministry and have been gifted by God for ministry and have proven themselves faithful in ministry are to be fully and completely financially supported. Not everybody who claims that they've been called by God into ministry really is. Not every minister who claims that they have a gift of God truly has one. Not everybody who requests financial support should receive it. But once one has clearly been established as one who's truly called and gifted as a servant of God, who's able to unravel the scriptures, that one is worthy of full and abundant support. And that's the point Paul makes in 1 Corinthians chapter 9. As near as I can determine, there are three questions that he addresses for which he was being examined. First of all, who's the minister who is to be supported? In 1 Corinthians 9:1 we read, "Am I not free? Am I not an apostle? Have I not seen Jesus our Lord? Are you not my work in the Lord? If to others I'm not an apostle, at least I am to you, for you are the seal of my apostleship in the Lord. My defense to those who examine me is this." In these verses, Paul establishes the fact that he has every right to be fully supported. As near as I can determine, he gives three evidences that he is worthy of support. First of all, as a minister, he must have freedom from God. Verse 1 says, "Am I not free?" Now there is a certain God-honoring freedom that a minister must have if he's to get the job done right for the Lord. The word "free" implies that some in the church were trying to restrain Paul's ministry by making him out to be some type of hired servant or slave. Paul here is defending his right to minister freely as God leads him, and he's defending his right as an apostle to be supported while he's ministering. See, a church does not own the minister, God does. If it's a true minister of God, God's the one who has claim on his life. The church that is a wise church will recognize this and give him the freedom he needs to minister. A minister is not a slave to the church, he's a servant of God. And those who see the minister as nothing more than a hired man are missing a key point, and that point is he's got to have the freedom to minister. When God gives a man a gift, he also gives him the freedom to develop that gift and use it for his glory. And a minister who's ministering properly will always get the work done properly, but he'll always have the freedom to follow the leading of the Lord. Freedom to a minister is a wonderful thing if a man is a disciplined man and uses that freedom to get the work done. If he's not a disciplined man, he shouldn't be in ministry. I've known of some churches, and I've personally pastored churches in which if they're asked, the minister's asked to travel to minister elsewhere, they pick up the tab. because they want God using their minister. They want God using the gift wherever God wants the doors open or opens the door. They want their minister using the gift. That's the way that's right to look at it. But the Corinthians didn't look at it that way. Now, the second evidence that he's a minister who is to be supported is he's got a gift from God. Paul says, "Am I not an apostle?" Now, according to the ranking of New Testament gifts, the gift of an apostle was the highest gift that any man could have. When Paul identifies himself as being an apostle, he's specifically identifying himself as one who had been specifically called and gifted and commissioned by God and had been given the highest gift in the New Testament church age. No one in their right mind, no one in a spiritual mind would dare try and deny the special calling that Paul had as an apostle. It was obvious to anybody who heard him that he was a gifted man of God. Now, it seems to me that contextually, Paul is saying one of the main factors in determining whether or not a minister should be fully supported is the factor of whether or not he has a spiritual gift that the people of God can recognize. A true minister ought to be able to say to people that he's ministered to, "Don't I have a gift of God? Can't you sense that? Has not God given me a gift to be able to unravel the word for you?" If people in the church say, "Yes, he has," then financial support is deserved. It seems to me that one of the key criteria in determining whether or not a minister should be financially supported is whether or not God's people can recognize he's truly spiritually gifted. It seems from Paul's statement here, "Am I not an apostle?" that he was expecting these people would recognize that and support him for it. And frankly, if congregations and ministers would ask this question more often, a variety of problems could be thwarted. For example, I knew of an individual who loved the Lord, but he was an evangelist. The church needed a pastor teacher. The situation was miserable. It was miserable for the man in the pulpit. It was miserable for the congregation because they had the wrong gift in the wrong place. A true minister of God will demonstrate that he has a true gift from God, and that's exactly what Paul is saying here. Which brings us to the third evidence. As a minister, he must have proof of the gift. Verse 1 says, "Have I not seen Jesus our Lord? Are you not my work in the Lord?" Now, a man of God who's gifted and a man of God who's worthy of support will be able to offer certain proofs that he is in fact a gifted man of God. The first proof is he meets the specific prerequisites of the gift. In Paul's case, he was an apostle. And one of the specific prerequisites of being an apostle was that you had to be an eyewitness of the resurrected Christ. Jesus Christ appeared to every one of his apostles after he was raised from the dead. So to be an apostle, it meant that you had to specifically be singled out by Jesus Christ. He had to appear to you in his resurrected body. Now, I am just amazed at how many people in churches take that name or that noun apostle and apply it to themselves, apostle so-and-so. I just laugh about that. You can't possibly be an apostle because Jesus Christ only appeared to those apostles in his resurrected body, and he certainly hasn't appeared to somebody running around Kalamazoo claiming they're an apostle. One who's worthy of support will always meet the prerequisites of the gift. And in the case of pastor-teacher, there will be a close relationship with Jesus Christ, and there will be an intense diligence to accurately handle God's word. Paul said, "Study to rightly divide the word of truth." That's what he said to one who had that gift. And I do not know why some people support certain ministers because they don't seem to have the gift. They can stand up and talk, but they can't stand up and rightly divide the scriptures. I know of people who are supporting people that they shouldn't be supporting. I know of a missionary who doesn't have a passion to evangelize. I wonder, why are people supporting that missionary when he's not even in a foreign country evangelizing the people he's supposed to be there sharing the gospel with? And if you have a pastor that does not have a passion to carefully study and accurately open up the Word of God for you, you've got the wrong guy. He doesn't have a gift of God. Paul said, in order to be worthy of support, he must have a gift of God. The second proof is he must have made an impact on people. And Paul says, "Are you not my work in the Lord? If to others I'm not an apostle, at least I am to you, because you are the seal of my apostleship in the Lord." A man who's truly been called and gifted by God will make a dynamic difference in the lives of other people. A man who's worthy of support will influence the life of others for the glory of God. People's lives will change. People will come to Christ. And when a man of God is using a real gift of God, there will be people that will get very serious about the Word of God and their walk with God. And when Paul said that the Corinthians were the seal of his apostleship, he uses a very rare Greek word there. It's the same word that's used for the seven-sealed book in Revelation. The word refers to a seal or sign which had to be broken before a book or scroll or document could be read. Paul is saying that the Corinthians were the seal that proved he was an apostle. Their growth, their development was proof of his apostleship. If they had not grown, the seal would not have been broken. But since they'd come to faith in Christ, they'd start growing in the truth. They were the legal evidence that he was a gifted man of God. A truly gifted man of God will be able to teach others and influence others. A man that's been called by God and gifted by God can prove it by the fact that he's influenced other people for the glory of God. One of the things that has happened in the ministries that I've left is the board has always said, we'd like to do something for you. What would you like done before you leave? And I've always said, I would like the board to comprise a letter that all of the elders and deacons sign that testifies of the fact that they recognize that God had given me this gift to be able to accurately handle the Word of God. And in my office, from two different churches, I have in an encased frame these two letters from two different churches that testify this was one we can recognize was gifted by God because we saw the impact that was made when he used that gift on people's lives. See, that to me means a lot. That's what Paul's saying here. He's saying, look, I can use you as evidence that I have a gift of God. It impacted your life. Which brings us to the second question he addresses. How should a minister be supported? Now, once it has been established that a person has been truly called by God and gifted by God, now the question comes, how should you support that guy? Should a church just give him enough to get by so he can just eke out an existence? Or should a church give him as much as possible? What pleases God? What does God want the church to do if, in fact, they have somebody in the church that God has sent them that is a gifted, proven, responsible, reliable man of God? As near as I can determine, there are five guidelines that Paul spells out in 1 Corinthians chapter 9, verses 4 to 12. And I hope that you're looking at your text because you'll see I'm going right down through this text. First of all, a gifted man of God should be supported to meet his needs financially. Verse 4, do we not have a right to eat and drink? A man who's been identified as a called and gifted man of God has a right to make enough money to eat and drink. In other words, he has a biblical right to see to it that he gets enough salary so that he can take care of his own needs. He has the right to expect that when his bills are paid, he'll have enough money to buy groceries. A gifted servant of God should never have to worry about having enough food to eat or about some special food shower that has to be taken for him or his family. I know of a case in which at Christmas time, families of a church were spending hundreds of dollars on presents. Some of them were spending thousands of dollars on exotic vacations to go to the tropics, and the pastor and his family were wondering about whether or not they would have enough meal in their food budget to have a Christmas dinner. Certainly that kind of mindset was not pleasing to God. Guideline number two, a gifted man of God should be supported to meet the needs of his family and fellow workers. Paul says in 1 Corinthians 9:5, do we not have a right to take along a believing wife, even as the rest of the apostles and the brothers of the Lord in Cephas? Or do only Barnabas and I not have a right to refrain from working? A man of God who's been proven as a gifted man of God has a mandate to provide for the needs of his family. If he doesn't provide for the needs of his family, he's worse than an infidel. God wants his gifted men to make enough money so that their entire family can live on it. Paul himself at the time was not married, but he had a traveling companion whose name was Barnabas, and Paul believed that he had a right to be supported to the level that both he and Barnabas would be cared for. Dr. John MacArthur said, this passage teaches that a church should pay ministers enough so that their wives do not have to work. It's not pleasing to God when his gifted men and their families have to act like a bunch of beggars. God wants his called gifted men and their families supported, especially if that wife of his is a believer. The third guideline is a gifted man of God should be supported to meet his needs fully. Now look what Paul says in verse 7. Who at any time serves as a soldier at his own expense? Who plants a vineyard and does not eat the fruit of it? Or who tends a flock and does not use the milk of the flock? I'm not speaking these things according to human judgment, am I? Or does not the law also say these things? For it is written in the law of Moses, you shall not muzzle the ox while he is threshing. God is not concerned about oxen, is he? Or is he speaking altogether for our sakes? Yes, for our sake it was written. Because the plowman ought to plow in hope, and the thresher to thresh in hope of sharing the crops. Now there are three illustrations that Paul uses to make a point about financially caring for the minister. First of all, you've got the illustration of the soldier in verse 7. You have the illustration of the farmer in verse 7, and the illustration of the shepherd in verse 7. No soldier goes to war at his own expense. The government picks up the whole tab. In fact, there's a big argument about how much the government ought to be spending right now on our military and the war in Iraq. The government provides housing, food, ammunition, clothing, travel expenses, and salary. In the Roman world, a soldier was one of the highest paying jobs, one of the most prestigious jobs in the world, and it offered a tremendous retirement package if you retired as a soldier in Rome. And it would have been ridiculous to think that a soldier was supposed to go to war and pick up his own expense tab. In God's mind, it's just as ridiculous for a minister to pick up his own expenses. Churches ought to be asking a gifted man of God, if they've proven that this is a gifted man of God, they ought to be asking him, what do you need to fight and win the war? Not how little can you get by on? I know of a church in which they hired a pastor because he worked cheap. I mean, that was their motive for hiring the guy. It's no wonder the church never went anywhere. That certainly may be something that pleases some people in the church, but it doesn't please God. The second guideline is a gifted man of God should be supported to meet his needs firstly. He says in verse 7, who plants a vineyard and does not eat the fruit of it, or who tends a flock and does not use the milk of the flock? A farmer determines, first of all, what he has to keep for himself. He doesn't take his crop and then just dish it all out. The first thing he does is determine how much he's going to need to live on. It's the same way for a shepherd with the flock's milk. A shepherd first determines how much he's going to need before he can sell the rest off, how much he needs to help meet his own needs. Now Paul is saying, look, a gifted man of God, his needs in your church needs to come first. There is a remarkable illustration of this principle in the Old Testament in the case of Elijah back in 1 Kings chapter 17 and this widow woman of Zarephath. The widow and her son were literally about to eat their last food and drink, their last water and die, according to 1 Kings 17:12. And Elijah said, serve me first and watch what God's going to do. So the woman served Elijah and was blessed abundantly. Now, ladies and gentlemen, God is not going to be mocked in any of this. The church who does not see to it that the needs of a minister are met will discover at one time, at some point, that they're going to miss the blessings of God. But the one who says, I'm going to see to it that this gifted man of God is cared for, is one that's heading to many wonderful blessings. See, the minister is like a soldier. He's in a spiritual war. He's like a farmer. He's responsible to cultivate God's people with the word of God. He's like a shepherd. He has to tend the sheep. And the wise church will see to it that they adequately take care for one who's proven as a gifted man of God, because when they take care of him that way, God will see to it that church flourishes. The fifth guideline is a gifted man of God should be supported to meet his needs fairly. Verses 11 to 12. If we sowed spiritual things in you, is it too much if we reap material things from you? If others share the right over you, do we not more? Nevertheless, we did not use this right, but we endure all things so that we will cause no hindrance to the gospel of Christ. Paul wanted to make a point, and that was, it was only fair and right that a gifted minister who's ministering to a particular church should be fully supported. He offers two lines of reasoning for his conclusion. First of all, a gifted minister has impacted your spiritual life. Verse 11, if we sowed spiritual things in you, is it too much if we reap material things from you? Paul says, look, since God has used us to develop your spiritual life, since God sent us here and has used our gift to minister to you, is it too much to ask that you would adequately take care for our financial needs? Paul says, look, I've been influencing you spiritually. Shouldn't I be reaping from you materially? Now, comparatively speaking, the eternal and the spiritual are far more valuable than the temporal and the material. But if a man is working hard to feed you the Word of God and your spiritual life is really blossoming, then is it a small thing for you to care for him and his temporal needs? I mean, that's nothing compared to what he's doing for you, because your growth will influence you for all eternity. The second line of reasoning is other ministers have not impacted your spiritual life. Verse 12, if others share the right over you, do we not more? Now, the Corinthians were obviously supporting other ministers who had not really influenced them. Paul says, now wait a minute. Don't we have more of a right to be fully supported by you than they do? We're the ones who influenced your life. We're the ones who started this church. We've taught this church. This church is the one that's grown under our ministry. Don't we have a right, ladies and gentlemen, to be supported, because we're the ones who are kicking in to your spiritual growth? That's precisely what Paul's saying to this group. And it often boggles my mind how some people would seem to rather take care of some missionary on a foreign field that has not contributed one thing in any way to the life and growth of that local church more than take care of the faithful servant or minister of God that is in there and influenced and impacted that life for many, many years. When you go eat at a certain restaurant, you expect when you eat at that certain restaurant that you're going to compensate financially the restaurant that just fed you the meal. You don't eat at one restaurant and then go down the street and pay your bill at another restaurant. You pay where you were fed. And that is exactly what Paul is saying here. He's saying, look, I came to you as a gifted apostle. I used my gift to open up the scriptures for you, and I brought those scriptures to life for you, and you started growing in your spiritual life. Is it such a big deal that I would expect that you would support what I'm doing when I've helped your spiritual life? Why would you go down the street and pay somebody else who's had no impact at all on your life? And I've known of many churches that are more concerned about their missionary budget than they are their own pastor's needs. It's a disgrace in the sight of the living God. And Paul is basically saying here, Look, we have more right to be supported than anybody else, because we're the ones that really were used by God. But at the end of verse 12, he said, we've never demanded anything. We've just left this whole thing to the Lord. See, gifted men of God who are doing the work and impacting the lives of people are supposed to be fully supported. That's Paul's point here. This is not just a neat suggestion. This is a biblical demand. You read 1 Corinthians 9 yourself and you'll see I'm handling exactly what's here. And by the way, I have nothing to gain from telling this to you on the radio. Nothing at all. My church, Texas Corners Bible Church, takes wonderful care of myself and my family. So I have no motive other than just telling you what this text is saying. You live with what the text is saying in your world. Which brings us to the third question. Why should a minister be supported? Now, Paul gives three reasons why a minister should be adequately compensated. First of all, because of God's law. Notice what he says in verse 8. I'm not speaking these things according to human judgment, am I? Or does not the law also say these things? You shall not muzzle the ox while it's threshing. Now, the Old Testament law taught that when the ox was doing the work, you weren't supposed to muzzle the ox. An unmuzzled ox could eat whenever he wanted to eat, and he could eat whatever he wanted to eat. This kept him strong, so he could continue to go on and get the work done. If you don't give the ox enough to eat, pretty soon he gets run down and tired. The work is not going to get done properly. The same is true for a faithful minister. If you don't pay him enough to meet his needs, if he isn't given enough, pretty soon he's going to get run down and tired. He's a human. He'll get tired of the financial strain and worry and the struggles. He'll get burned out. A minister can lose his strength and zeal if he's not adequately cared for. So the church that does not adequately provide for its ministers in violation of a principle that's taught in the Old Testament law. Secondly, because of sacred service. Paul says in 1 Corinthians chapter 9 and verse 13, he says these words, Do you not know that those who perform sacred services eat the food of the temple, and those who attend regularly to the altar have their share from the altar? Under the Old Testament law, the temple priests were to be fully and abundantly supported. In the burnt offering, the priest got the hides. In the sin offering, they got the meat. In the trespass offering, they got the meat. In the meat offering, they got the flour and the oil and the wine. In the first fruits offering, they got the wheat, the barley, the figs, and the fruit. In the tithe offering, they got the money. The priests who were serving in sacred service in the temple of the Lord were well cared for. They were not just to eke out an existence and just get by. They were abundantly supported. And in Corinth, you had the heathen temple of false priests up on the temple of Aphrodite, were well cared for and they were honored. But in the church of the true God, a man like Paul, who was a great apostle, wasn't even supported at the proper level. How humiliating. The third reason is because of the Lord's command. Verse 14 says, so also the Lord directed those who proclaim the gospel to get their living from the gospel. That word direct means this is a command of God. This is a direct order. Those who are gifted men who are unraveling the word of God, it is demanded by God that they make their living from the gospel. Now, you will never see a church that takes this truth seriously, begging for bread. I have personally been involved in churches in my own life and own ministry that have followed these biblical principles for me, personally, pastorally. They've said, we want you to be free to minister. We want you to see to it that you make an adequate living so that you can minister for God. And the church is unbelievably blessed of God. And you see, ladies and gentlemen, that's what Paul was trying to get these Corinthians to do. And of course, the willingness to obey God with finances come from hearts that are right with God spiritually. And that was the real problem in Corinth. They were a bunch of carnal people. And to them, money was more important than God. The real issue of being right with God is an issue of a heart, not an issue of the pocketbook. You could give all of your money to some religious cause and still end up in hell if you refuse to invite Jesus Christ into your heart. But you believe on Him and you will be saved. Father, take your word and do your marvelous work of grace in the hearer. In Jesus' name, amen.
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0: brought that up. I don't think I've ever said that before. I mean, about me. But even in my disobedience, God was good to me. And I remember sitting there in that with a fan on me in that hot hospital. They kept asking me how I was. It wasn't medicine like today, but it was just like, she goes, she can't feel anything. All of her nerves and muscles are cut, and she can't feel anything. Well, I'll tell you what, I felt things, and I moved my arm and started moving my fingers. You see, even they had to acknowledge there's something going on here. You can't do that because all that's cut. That's the God we serve. My dad's bold enough to pray in front of people. I mean, this is your daughter. Are you going to pray for them, or are you going to be too embarrassed to pray in front of people? Do you want them whole? Do you want them raised from the dead? Come on now. So let's go back to the word here. Everybody say, planting a seed. How many of you know, even when you plant a garden or you plant flowers, whatever you plant, that it's got to be watered? Well, how do you water that seed? You water it through the washing of the water of the word. Ephesians chapter 5 tells us this. It's through the washing of the water of the word. So not only is the seed the word, but it's also the water. Everybody say water. That's why when you're baptized in water, the meaning of that is so wonderful. It means that you're literally going down in the word to cleanse you. It's a type. You were born again. You really are born again. But you're saying, I'm telling the world, I'm leaving off my old man, and I'm raising up that new man in Christ Jesus. Amen? But that water represents the word. The word's the only thing that can cleanse you. Everybody say, good news. I mean, we only believe in good news around here. If there's something bad going on, we got a cure for it. It's called the word. Amen. And then it says, then they have no root in themselves, the ones on stony ground, and so endure only for a time, verse 17. Afterward, when tribulation or persecution arises for the world's sake, the word's sake. Afterward, and you know, tribulation does come from the world. But you know what? The devil hates the word. He's going to try to bring persecution. But living in the world ain't going to help you overcome it. You're still going to have troubles in the world. Amen. But the good news is, when you have troubles and you know Jesus, you're going to overcome. But they immediately stumble. Oh, Lord, I've been waiting 3 months on the manifestation of my healing. Lord, I don't see nothing come up out of the ground yet. And so you fall away and you quit believing. That's a thought from the enemy, and you take that thought and you cast it out in Jesus' name. I don't understand a lot of things. Some seeds take longer to come up than others. A woman, normally, it's 9 months to have a baby, right? I think an elephant, it takes 2 years. Thank God we're not elephants, ladies. But different seeds require different harvest. Verse 18. Now these are the ones sown among thorns. They are the ones who hear the word, and the cares of this world, the deceitfulness of riches, and the desires for other things enter in and do what? Choke the word. These are things that choke the word. You get your mind off of what God's promise is. You start worrying how you're going to pay your bills or how you can make more money. See, whether you know it or not, worry's a sin, because it's not trusting God to take care of you. In other words, he's not your shepherd. Psalms 23. Most people know Psalms 23. The Lord is my shepherd, I shall not. But is he your shepherd? Are you letting him lead you and guide you? Because you see, when he's your shepherd, it's absolute covenant protection that no matter what's going on around you, it won't harm you. It'll come close to you, but it won't harm you. Are y'all there? Amen. Now, the cares of this world and the desires for other things entering choke the word, and it becomes unfruitful. But these are the ones sown on good ground. Those who, everybody say hear. Hear the word and do what? It's not just hearing it, it's accepting it. And bear fruit, some 30-fold, some 60, some 100-fold. You're going to reap a harvest. It may not be 100-fold, but you will reap a harvest. And so I want to say, when you get prayed for, when you can even pray for yourself, But the greatest way you can is to take a word from God. Just say, Lord, give me a scripture. There's so many scriptures on the word. I gave you Isaiah 53, which says, by his stripes you are healed and made whole. Everybody say healed and made whole. That means you don't just have, you're not just healed, but whatever was wrong that caused all this, it's whole. It's all gone. Everybody say gone. It's gone. So I want to encourage you today. I know a lot of you are standing on the word for things, but I want to encourage you, if you do get off, repent and get right back on. Amen. Don't stagger. So let's go now to the book of, let's go to 1 Peter 2:24. I realize many of you know, but some people don't know. But you see, every time you hear the word, it's getting watered. Every time you hear the truth of the word, it's getting watered. Everybody say watered. 1 Peter 2:24. This is talking about Jesus. Verse 24, who himself bore our sins in his own body on the what? On the tree, which would be, that's what those posts were made out of, wooden trees. Not a tree, but it was part of the tree. That we, having died to sin, might live. In other words, once you're born again, might live for righteousness, by whose stripes you were. You were. Isaiah said you are, and Jesus hadn't even given his life yet. But now Peter's saying, you were healed. He's already done it. You see, this is what the way God works. He's a God that calls things that don't exist into existence. Are y'all listening? And you can do the same thing. When every time you speak the word and you stay on the word, or any time you speak negative, if you want to blame what's going on in your life, I'm sorry, and this might be hard. I don't mean it hard. I'm here to show you, and I'm talking to all of us, that whatever you say, there's life or death in your tongue. And if you say something with your tongue that does not line up with the word, you're going to reap what you sow, unless you repent. Thank God for repentance. Amen. But when you speak the life of the word, and even in the battle of standing, to keep on standing, you may get off, but you immediately curse that seed and say, no, I'm standing on the word. And so Peter says, you were healed. Everybody say, I am. I am, I am, I am healed. You know, you if a pain hits you and you were healed and it comes back, it's a thief trying to steal your healing. He's always trying, and you have to say, no, by his stripes we were healed. You're not having it. Get off of my body. You're the one in authority. You're the one that has authority. Jesus said the kingdom of heaven suffereth violence, but the violence take it by force. Hallelujah. Force. That's in Matthew 11:12, I believe. Let me look. Somebody check that out for me. The kingdom of heaven suffereth violence. You go, well, where is it? Everything, no, I'm talking about kingdom of heaven. Heaven is a place, but you're a part of the kingdom. And you know what? Jesus lives inside you, in your spirit. And the devil would like nothing more to get you not to live out of your spirit, to live out of your soul, and go by how your body feels. And you have to say, no. And it's a battle sometimes. But I got good news. There'll be a day you'll see a full manifestation. You'll be walking in the fruit, and God's blessing will be overflowing you. I desire, for that's God's desire, to see that happen for you. He desires to see that happen for you. Can you say amen? Father, I thank you for the word. I thank you the word will not return void, but it accomplishes what you please, and it's gone forth into the place where you sent it. Again, Peter said, you used Peter to say that. Everybody say amen. God's word is truth. Listen, I want to tell you, he loves you. I want to give people a chance to receive Jesus as Lord. I want you to receive the word of God, the seed. Now, when this seed goes in you, the devil can't take it when you receive Jesus as your Lord and Savior. 1 John chapter 5 says the evil one cannot touch your spirit. I forget exactly what verse it is, but he cannot touch it. Everybody say he can't touch it. What he works on is your mind. Putting thoughts in your mind. That's why we can't entertain any thoughts that are contrary to the word of God. That takes discipline. God's patient, and those seeds are working in you, and you're going to get there. But start planting the word. Amen. When something else comes up, and I mean, it looks like all havoc, You say, no, I'm going to stand on God's word. And having done all to stand, I'm going to reap God's word. Amen. I am healed by the stripes of Jesus. My family is whole and well. We're believers. We're not doubters. My children are disciples, taught of the Lord, obedient to God's will, and have great peace and undisturbed composure. Right now, we're going to give you the opportunity. If you're in here, maybe you're a Christian, but it's called a carnal Christian. That carnal means flesh. It means meaty. In other words, you're not living out of your spirit and out of the word of God. You're living out of what the five senses are telling you and what this realm around you is telling you. So, Father, we just thank you right now. We come before you. And if you want to just receive Jesus as your Lord, if you've never received him or you've walked away from him, we're giving you this opportunity to pray this prayer and to come back so you can walk in the blessings of the Lord like you've never had. That doesn't mean the enemy won't try to steal, kill, and destroy. But Jesus has come to give you abundant life. And as you cling to him, that abundant life will manifest. So, Father, we just thank you today. Everybody say, Heavenly Father, I believe Jesus Christ took my sins, took sickness, curses of every kind. And I believe and I receive Jesus as my Lord and Savior. Thank you for forgiving me of all my sins and making me your daughter or your son. In Jesus' name, I receive and I give my life to you to be a blessing, to learn and to grow. Thank you, Father. In Jesus' name, I pray. Amen. Amen. God bless. If you prayed that prayer, please let us know. We love hearing from you. We love hearing good reports.
1: All right. Well, let's all stand together. We're going to be blessed. You are blessed. But I'm going to pray the priestly blessing over you this morning. Hallelujah. Praise God. Somebody say hallelujah.
2: Hallelujah.
1: Amen. Lift your hands and receive the blessing. The priestly blessing says, the Lord bless you and keep you. The Lord make his face to shine upon you. The Lord lift his countenance upon you and be gracious unto you. The Lord lift his countenance upon you and gives you great peace, the peace of God that passes all understanding. So, Lord, we thank you for blessing the people as they go forth. God, I thank you that we're blessed coming, we're blessed going. And God, I ask you to just use each and every one of us for your glory. Let us be a voice of declaring the love of Jesus wherever we go. We give you praise for this time together. Everybody say amen.
2: Amen.
1: Amen. God bless you. You're dismissed. Shalom.
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1: Hey, this is Dr. Samuel Williams Jr. My wife and I pastor Christ the King Family Worship Center here in the great city of Weirton, West Virginia, where you are somebody and you do matter. We are a church unlike any other. Now, we would like to welcome our radio church family around the world. We so appreciate you. Now, the whole purpose for us to be on the radio is to help those who are struggling with drugs and alcohol. So if you allow us, we would like to walk you through the 12 steps along with scripture, because we believe the word of God is the most powerful thing in the whole wide world. Mm-hmm. And I truly believe if you take these 12 steps along with the word of God, you can be totally set free from drugs and alcohol. Now, would you, babe, just tell them a little bit about Life Support, would you?
2: 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Our vision is to improve healthy social and economic conditions and to become a collaborative force of various public and private agencies. Now I'm going to go ahead and read the 12 steps.
1: Mm-hmm.
2: Step 1. We admitted that we were powerless over our dependencies, that our lives had become unmanageable. Step 2. We came to believe that a power greater than ourselves could restore us to sanity. Step 3. We made a decision to turn our wills and our lives over to the care of God. Step 4. We made a searching and fearless moral inventory of ourselves. Step 5. We admitted to God, to ourselves, and to another human being the exact nature of our wrongs. Step 6. We were entirely ready to have God remove all these defects of character. Step 7. We humbly asked God to remove our shortcomings. Step 8. We made a list of all the persons we had harmed and became willing to make amends to them all. Step 9. We made direct amends to such people whenever possible, except when to do so would injure them or others. Step 10. We continue to take personal inventory, and when we were wrong, promptly admitted it. Step 11. We sought through prayer and meditation to improve our conscious contact with God, praying only for knowledge of His will for us and the power to carry that out. And step 12, having had a personal awakening as the result of these steps, we tried to carry this message to others and to practice these principles in all our affairs.
1: Thank you, babe. Thank you so, so much.
2: Absolutely.
1: And we're still talking about the power of change, not just change, but the power, dunamis, that explosive change.
2: That's good.
1: And, you know, and I know, you know, we talked about this before. You know, my queen and I, Pastor Chris and I, my wife, we talk about, you know, people don't really like change, babe. You know, they really don't. And I got to be, you know, honest. At times, I don't like change, but I know change, you know, it helps me when I make that decision, because it is a decision that you want to change.
2: Yes.
1: And we said, I think on last week, the most important life-changing change is that when you accept Jesus Christ as your Lord and Savior, right?
2: Yes.
1: And so that's the only perspective we coming from. And like we always say, you know, so there are some people, they will their way to get off drugs and alcohol, and that's fine. We call a dry recovery. You know, you're not doing drugs and alcohol, but you're still yelling and screaming. You're beating the hell out your wife, or you're beating the hell out your husband. You're trying to drown a fish. You're kicking a dog. Even though you're sober, but we're talking about the love, the peace, the joy that you get
2: the whole package.
1: Oh boy, Jesus does. I like that. You know, Jesus give you a package, and in that package you get love, joy, peace, happiness. You know, you get the whole gamut.
2: Yes.
1: And so, one of the first things you got to do, you got to accept Jesus Christ as your Lord and Savior.
2: Yes.
1: You know what I mean? And then once you do that, you know, you get to meet the king. You get into the kingdom, you get to meet the king. And over in 2 Corinthians 5:17, my wife, my queen, read last time, you know, basically what it says, once you accept Jesus Christ as your Lord and Savior, you become a new person.
2: That's right.
1: In other words, you know, my background, you know, me doing drugs, alcohol, drive-by shooting, armed robbery and all that, you know, when you get locked up, but when you get pardoned, it's a big thing.
2: That's right.
1: And yeah. You know what I mean? I'm telling you, you know, you in jail, sure. You get a pardon. That's a big thing. And that's what happens when you accept Jesus Christ as your Lord and Savior.
2: Absolutely.
1: You get a pardon.
2: Yeah.
1: You know, and it's not about a feeling or emotion. It's just something you just got to believe.
2: Right.
1: You know, and you got to believe that in your heart and in your spirit. You know what I mean? Hey, once I accept Jesus Christ, all things are new. Behold. The past is just like what, man?
2: Gone.
1: It's what?
2: Gone
1: with the wind, yes. As we say, huh?
2: Yes.
1: It's gone. And you have to have that mindset that it is gone. So, you know, I wrote a few things down here that I want to talk about, babe. Things we need to do when we change, okay? When you change, you got to change the way you think. Yeah. Okay, because the way you think, you know, if you think it, you're going to do it.
2: Yeah.
1: So instead of thinking negative, you got to start thinking positive.
2: Right.
1: Because the world, when I say the world, you know, when you become a child of God, your whole everything changes.
2: That's right.
1: You begin to see how people complain and moan and groan and po-po me and why, you know. Mm-hmm. But once you get saved, once you accept Jesus Christ as your Lord and Savior, there's nowhere in the Bible where it said life will be easy or fair. You know, you're still going to have problems. You're still going to have issues. But when you go through them, you just know that Jesus Christ is going to be there with
2: That's
1: you.
2: Right.
1: He the fourth man in the fire. He's going to be in there with you in your problems and your circumstance and situation. He's going to bring you out of
2: That's
1: it.
2: That's right.
1: So you got to change.
2: Every single one.
1: Which one, baby?
2: Out of every single one.
1: Not just one, but all.
2: All of them.
1: What comes after all, baby?
2: That's it, ain't it?
1: Yep. I kind of got my wife off guard with that one. You know, but all, when all mean all.
2: That's it.
1: So, you know what? And, you know, once you get into the Word of God, you begin to like, man, all this is for me. He got me out of my circumstance, my situation. You know, he got my marriage back together. He got me back with my family. You know what I mean? And all the bridges I burned and all them things. I'm a new person. You know, that is the truth.
2: Yes,
1: but again, it start with the way you think. And the way you think, you know, I got down here, all things, you can do all things through Jesus Christ.
2: Yes.
1: But you got to think that.
2: That's right.
1: You know what I mean? Mm-hmm. So whenever you're going through whatever you're going through, you got to be like, you know what? I got to start thinking like my Lord and Savior Jesus
2: That's
1: Christ.
2: Right.
1: I can do
2: all things
1: through Jesus Christ. But again, it's a mindset.
2: Yeah.
1: And I know when I was in drugs and alcohol, it took me a while to begin like, oh man, I can't do all things. You know what I mean? Through Jesus Christ, you know what I mean? And because I look back on my experiences, okay?
2: Right.
1: And you
2: right.
1: can't compare your experiences with the Word of God.
2: You can't.
1: You know what I mean? Because if you compare your experience with the Word of God, you're going to always stay in your experience.
2: Yeah.
1: And if you keep staying in your experience, you're going to keep doing what you're doing.
2: And lose every time.
1: Every time.
2: Every time.
1: So that's why we're talking about you got to start changing. And I know it's a process. You got to get developed in it.
2: That's
1: and
2: right.
1: it might take a little time. But you know what? You're on the right track.
2: That's it.
1: When you
2: that's
1: change it. The way you think, it's your attitude.
2: Yeah.
1: How do you see things? And like we always say at the King's House, you know, you see with your eyes or through your eyes, you see with your mind.
2: Right.
1: And let me give you an example of that. For those who've been on vacation or, you know, when you was a child, you can close your eyes. You can go right back to that same spot. You know how many rooms was in the house. You know where the
2: That's
1: pictures
2: right.
1: was
2: yes.
1: on the wall. Uh-huh. You know all that because you see, you know, with your mind, you see through your eyes.
2: Yes.
1: And so that's why it's so important. You got to change the way you think and know that you can do all things through Jesus.
2: Christ.
1: Yeah,
2: yes.
1: you can do
2: yes.
1: it. You can do it.
2: Yes.
1: You know, it's not like we wrote a book or this or that. We telling you something that we went through.
2: That's right.
1: Been there, done that.
2: Yes.
1: Got the t-shirt
2: yes.
1: and everything. However
2: yes.
1: that goes.
2: Yes.
1: We've
2: yes.
1: been there. We
2: yes,
1: been.
2: We have.
1: So
2: yes,
1: we ain't telling
2: have.
1: You no, we ain't been through, but I'm telling you something that works.
2: That's right.
1: We telling you something that works. If you want to that change in your life. But you know, we always say at the King's house, how big is your what, man?
2: Want to.
1: How big is what?
2: Your want to.
1: How bad you want to, you know, you want such a change. How bad you want your life back. Yeah. How bad you want your marriage back. How bad you want your business back. How bad you want your children back.
2: That's right.
1: You know, it's available. Yeah.
2: Yes, it is. But don't beat yourself up when it doesn't come overnight.
1: Whoa, whoa. Say that again.
2: Don't beat yourself up when it doesn't come overnight. Yeah. It's a process just like anything else.
1: Right.
2: So step upon step, precept upon precept, it's going to come.
1: Man, I'm glad you said that, babe. Because you know what? Sometimes, you know, the things we say over the radio, the things we say, you know, the other people, you know, they just think, what? I can do that? Then they just like, they feel they say it 100 times, it's just going to happen. It just don't work like that. Yeah. Just like anything else, you know, just like going to school. First grade, second third grade, fourth, and on and on and on. You got to
2: eventually you will graduate.
1: You will. I'm telling you, will. Don't get in a hurry. Because you know how it is when you get in a hurry. You know, it never ever works when you get in a hurry. You know what I mean? So you just got to go through that process. So number one is you got to, you know, in order to change, you got to think. Okay, you got to change the way you think. So your thinking is now I can do all things through Jesus Christ.
2: That's right.
1: Okay, who strengthened me? Second thing is I got to begin to act like Jesus Christ.
2: That's right.
1: So I got to be. You know, the Bible says, "Be holy." In other words, set apart. So in other words, like we say at the King's house, you know, you got to pick and choose who you want to be around.
2: Mm-hmm.
1: You know what I mean? You got to pick and choose. You know, you can't be hanging out with the same crew.
2: Right.
1: You know what I mean? Because
2: people, places, and things.
1: That's it. Well, say it again.
2: People, places, and things.
1: So if I want to be rich, why am I be hanging around a poor person?
2: Right.
1: You broke, I'm broke, and we talking about we're going to get rich.
2: Yeah.
1: It'll never ever happen.
2: Uh-uh.
1: So what you got to do is you got to start making different choices and decisions, and every choice and decision have consequences.
2: That's right.
1: It doesn't it?
2: Yes,
1: it really does. Sometimes it may look like you're getting away with something, but it's just like the dog running around the house. He's gonna bite you. He gonna bite you. You know, some people say, well, this, you know, it's a dog barking, like, he won't bite you. I'll be like, no, he won't bite you.
2: Right.
1: Now, he might bite me. He might not bite you. You know, and that's how consequences are. They're gonna bite you.
2: That's
1: but it's one thing I need you to really concentrate right now, because we've been talking about, you know, change and things for your life. But unless you have Jesus Christ in your life, it's just not gonna work.
2: That's right.
1: It's just not gonna work. So by accepting Jesus Christ as Lord of your life, you will be set free from the grip of this world, free from drugs, alcohol, depression, sickness, loneliness, abuse, pornography, fear, those suicidal thoughts. I mean, whatever has you bound.
2: Yeah.
1: Jesus, no respecter person. In other words, he don't play favoritism.
2: Right.
1: He loves you. I mean, he truly loves you. And so do my queen and I. We do love you. I know we never met you, never seen you, but we do love you. So now what I need you to do right now, prepare your hearts. I need you to say these, because they are nothing but words, but they're life-changing words. Now with a sincere heart, I'm asking my queen to repeat along with you. Get your heart ready. Get your mind ready. Get your thought ready. Here we go. Ready?
2: Yes.
1: Dear Jesus.
2: Dear Jesus. I recognize and admit
1: that I am a sinner.
2: That I am a sinner.
1: I repent of my sins.
2: I repent of my sins.
1: I turn my heart.
2: Mind.
1: And direction. Towards you.
2: I confess you.
1: As Lord of my life. I give you. Full permission. To come into my life. I believe. Daddy God. Raised you from the dead. And I thank you. For I am now saved. In Jesus' name.
2: Woo! Yes.
1: Now look at here. The Bible said when one person get their life over to Jesus Christ, all heaven is partying right now
2: before you.
1: Now you look here. You are now in the God class.
2: Yes.
1: You on your way to heaven.
2: Yes,
1: so it's the Father,
2: are.
1: The Son, the Holy Spirit, and you. Now if you made Jesus Lord of your life, give us a call so we can help you celebrate you with your new life and help you. Now what we need you to do is give us a call at this number, 740-275-6077. Let me say it again. 740-275-6077. And if you made him Him the Lord of your life, you will never, ever be the same.
2: That's right. Absolutely, you now, won't.
1: Now, what we need to do now, we want to get this word across everywhere.
2: Yes.
1: You know, we want to get more airtime. You know, we want to do all that. So we appreciate your prayers and your financial support. And, but, you know, we just really pray for us because, you know, we got daddy. When I say daddy, I'm talking about God. He has put such a fire in our heart for those struggling with addiction. We want to get this word out to everybody around the world,
2: right.
1: Around the world. This word is going around the world. And so if you will, you know, we really appreciate it. If you want to, sow into this ministry, we really appreciate it. In one way or several ways you can do it. If you're using Venmo, let me give you this. It's, Samuel Williams at Christ the King. Let me say it again. Samuel Williams at Christ the King. Now, if you're using Cash App, it's Christine Williams at $CDUBB1066. Let me say it again. 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Or you can make checks available to Christ the King and mail it to P.O. Box 149, Weirton, West Virginia, 26062 in the USA. Let me say it again. If you write now the check, it's P.O. Box 149, Weirton, Weirton, West Virginia, 26062. Hey, like we say at the King's house, remember this.
3: 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God bless ya.

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1: Hello, hello, my friends. This is Dr. Susan, and this is His Prayer for You. I am so grateful that you're going to spend the next few moments with me. I want to say thank you. Thank you. Because I have, by the grace of God, some really good news for you. Even now, Hebrews 7:25, Jesus, the Son of God, is praying for you. He's praying for everything in you, everything in your life, and He is praying that there will be a connection between where you are, your loved ones are, what's going on in your life, and the salvation that He brings, and all the promises of God that He brings, that the two will connect. He knows that's not an easy journey for many people. And He knows life is not always an easy journey. So Hebrews chapter 4, 16 and following tells us that He has compassion for us. He understands our human weaknesses and the struggles in this life. And He's saying, I understand. Come boldly to me and tell me what you need. And as we have talked this month, His compassion stems from this amazing sacrifice that Jesus made from Philippians chapter 2 that explains to us that when the Father asked Him to leave heaven, to come into the earth, and to reveal to all mankind the heart of the Father, that Jesus left all of heaven behind, His understanding of heaven, His knowledge of heaven, His glory, His power in heaven, and He took on the form of a little baby to come and to live among us as we are and to experience life as we do. And yet, Luke chapter 2, verse 40 gives us a real critical key that He really lived among all men and women, but He didn't live like other men and women because as a little child on, He set His heart on one thing. He wanted to know Father God. And so the Gospel of Luke in that verse tells us that as He was growing physically from child to teenager to man, He was getting stronger and stronger in His soul and spirit because He had two things that consumed His focus. He grew in wisdom. And as I've been sharing this month, that wisdom was a particular Greek word for knowing how to relate to God. That as he was growing and understanding how to relate to God with this situation and that situation and how to let God talk to him and help him know what to say and what to decide. And he was leaning until he became one with God. So that by the time he was a man, as the Gospel of John tells us repeatedly, he said, oh, I just say what the Father God tells me to say. And Luke 2, verse 40 tells us that not only did he grow in wisdom, but the second focus was that the favor, the grace of God was upon him and in him. That he grew in the truth of grace, the depths of grace, which is a knowing, a believing, a receiving, that Father God loves you wholeheartedly and freely swings wide the door of his heart to pour his love upon you and to meet all of your needs. Not based upon what you do or how good you are, but just because he loves you. And so Jesus was growing from child, teenager to man, an understanding that the Father wanted to give him wisdom for everyday life and for things of the future, and that the Father had grace and wanted to pour it upon him just because he loved him. So the only thing left for Jesus to do was to receive. And he did. And he walked the journey steadily, steadily, steadily. And then as we talked last week, when he came to that moment when it was time to enter ministry, he went to be baptized, which was that sign of going under the water. I'm hiding my life in you, God, and arising as a new person. And the Holy Spirit came upon him in power to lift him above his own strength and his own personality. And that the Holy Spirit's available to do the same for you. If you just say, Holy Spirit, baptize me. And after the Holy Spirit came upon Jesus, he was never the same again. Then he went forth in great strength, great power, great love, working miracles, raising the dead and healing the sick and loving those who wanted to kill him. He went forth in a supernatural power of life. Where his personality and his life was not determined by his past or by his culture, but only by the heart of the Father. There was a man named John the Baptist who lived at the same time as Jesus. In fact, they were just born months apart. And John the Baptist grew in Jesus. He grew in his understanding of who God was. He grew in wisdom. He grew in grace. And at a certain moment, John the Baptist knew he was to step out of hiding. And he became a prophet of God saying, repent. The kingdom of God is coming. He's coming. The Savior is coming. And he knew this out of the wisdom that had grown in him. And then one day, he had a suddenly, just like Jesus did. It's found in John chapter 1. The next day, John saw Jesus coming toward him. And he said, behold, the Lamb of God who takes away the sin of the world. This is he of whom I prophesied, that after me will come a man who ranks before me, who was before me. I myself did not know him, but for this purpose I came baptizing with water that he might be revealed. And John bore witness, I saw the Holy Spirit descend from heaven and remain on him. I did not know him. But God who sent me said to me, the one on whom you see the Spirit descend and remain, this is the one who baptizes with the Holy Spirit. I have seen and I have borne witness. This is the Son of God. Do you hear what John's trying to say? Jesus is coming toward John. And suddenly the Holy Spirit comes upon John. He goes, wait, that's the Lamb of God. And then John is explaining to the people, don't give me credit. I didn't know this man on my own. I did not know who he was. But because I've been walking in wisdom and grace, the Holy Spirit suddenly came upon me, John. and told me when I would see the dove, that would be the Son of God. And John the Baptist is proof that he wants to come upon everyone. And he wants to come upon you. The Holy Spirit wants to come upon you and just rest on you with a wisdom and a grace and a knowing that only God can give you. And knowing the heart of God, the wisdom of God gives you peace even when the rest of the world's going crazy with fear. John said, "Behold, this is the Lamb of God who takes away the sin of the world." And if you're a longtime listener of this broadcast, you'll remember last month we talked about that at Jesus' conception, when God was talking to Joseph, who would become his earthly father, he said, "Call his name Jesus," which means he will take away the sin and the darkness from people, and he will prevent them from failing by missing the true meaning of life, which is God. And John said, this is the Lamb of God. He has come to take away every sin, every hindrance, every curse, every darkness, every heartache, every sickness. He has come for whoever will believe in him. May we grow in wisdom to know how to relate to him, to say, "Jesus, tell me who you are. Jesus, help me know what to say and to think. And Jesus, you are like the Father. You're full of grace. You just lovingly want to flood your power into me." Jesus expressed it this way. It's found in the Gospel of John, chapter 14, verse 21. Jesus said, "Whoever has my commandments and keep them, he loves me. And the one that loves me will be loved by my Father, and I will love him, and I will manifest myself to him." Jesus is saying, whoever loves me, and you just want to know me, you just want to love me more, I will reveal myself to you. I will be that wisdom that helps you know what to say and do in every moment of life. I will help you believe in grace. That I want to love you and pour these things into your life just because I love you. And I will release my Holy Spirit upon you to give you the power to believe. Dear ones, this is an invitation to every man, woman, and child. Whether you have never believed or you've believed all your life, there is always more. There is always a deeper place, a higher place. So Jesus is praying for you right now, that you will grow in wisdom and grace, and that you will say, "Holy Spirit, reveal to me, give me the power to receive all the love Jesus has for me." So before you go to bed and when you wake up in the morning, agree. Say, "Jesus, I agree with everything you're praying for me. Release the power of the Holy Spirit in me to believe and to receive."
2: 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Oh my goodness, I'm excited and delighted to be here with you all today. And the word that God has dropped into my spirit will bless your life tremendously. 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And it is going to be powerful and exciting. Let me give you the word for today. Jeremiah 29:13. The word says, "You will seek me and find me when you seek me with all of your heart." Hallelujah. We have to seek God with everything. As we go into 2021, we have to go in with the right mindset. We have to go in with the right attitude. We have to go into 2021 truly trusting and believing that God is who He said He is. We have to go in, as we talked last week, having that unstoppable faith. And this week, we have to go in seeking God with everything that is within us. We have to seek Him. We have to praise Him. We have to worship Him and honor Him. God has so much for His children. And in this hour, we have to position ourselves to receive what God has for us. Oh my, I have a word for you today that is going to bless you. I remember a time when I was not seeking God for the right reasons. I was seeking God because I simply was afraid that if I didn't seek Him, He would get me. I didn't have the right mindset. And when I found out that when you desire to have a relationship with the Lord, when you have a hunger from the inside, from your heart to be with the Father, that changes everything. He's no longer scary, but He's actually someone you look forward to being in the presence of. I now love being in the presence of God, where before I did it out of guilt and out of fear. And now it is an honor and a privilege to get up every day seeking Him with my whole heart. That means when you seek God with a whole heart, that means you forgive those that have come up against you. You forgive those that may have betrayed you. You forgive those who may not be saying nice things about you. You forgive them. Why? Because God has forgiven us of all of our sins. It doesn't mean that you have to go back and reconnect to them, but you do have to forgive them. We have to go to the Lord with a pure heart and clean hands, as He tells us in Psalms 51. I have to ask Him daily to create in me a pure heart so that my heart is right before God. When your heart is right before God, there's nothing that can stop the call of God on your life, the will of God for your life, when your heart is right with God. So we have to desire to seek Him. We have to desire to find Him. God is wherever we are. He is omnipresent.

angels all around you. God is going to be there to love on you, to hold you up, to keep you in the midst of trials and tribulations. God will be there when things look rough and things look hard. He says, I will never forsake you. I'll never leave you, nor shall I forsake you. And God means just that. So we have to want to, we have to desire to seek him. God is not the type that's going to make you seek him. He understands that he is good. Amen. God is good. He is good. He knows he is super fantastic. So he's not going to force us, but we should automatically have a desire to be in the presence of God, not just on Sunday and not just for Bible study, but we should desire to be with God each and every day of our life. I challenge each one of you to spend 2 hours and 40 minutes per day with the Lord. That's 10% of your day. Spend 2 hours and 40 minutes with him every single day and watch and see, won't your life increase? Within that 2 hours and 40 minutes every day, you can worship him, you can read your Bible, you can watch sermons on TV, you can just talk to people, encourage them, and let them know how much God loves them. But spend 2 hours and 40 minutes seeking him every day, talking to him, worshiping him, and praising him every single day. And watch and see, doesn't your life completely change for the good? Oh my, God has something super fantastic for you in 2021. Eyes have not seen, ears have not heard. God is going to do some amazing things for each and every one of us. I've got to seek him with my everything. Today's sermon, if I haven't told you, is seek him like you've never sought after him before. Seek him like you've never sought after him before. You may say, well, Pastor T, you know, I've gone to church before and I just didn't feel anything. And I want to challenge you today. I want to challenge you today and tell you, I want to encourage you, accept this challenge and take the 2 hour and 40 minute challenge and spend time with God and watch and see, won't your relationship with God improve? Won't it get better than ever before? I'm telling you, when the Lord saved me, one of the things that he saved me, oh my God, I went to God so many times and I ran from him, then I would go back to him. And when I went back to him in 1996 and I said, God, I need you. God, if this thing called life is not going to work out for me, I'm just tired of it. I just can't keep doing it. And I sought after God. I purchased the Bible and I read everything in red because I knew that I had not been the best person that I could be. And I was simply amazed that God would love someone like me. Somebody on here today that's listening to this broadcast, you're wondering the same thing. How can God love someone like you? Well, let me tell you how he can love someone like you, because he created you. You are his child. That's the thing about God. When we mess up, we're still his children. God never walks away from us. He'll allow us to go through some things and he'll get on us, but God will never walk away from us. As long as you call on his name and as long as you're trying to get back to his mercy and his grace, the only way God will walk away from you is if you curse the Spirit of the Lord and you walk away yourself. But God is still going to be there waiting on you to come back to him, because he has some great things in store for each and every one of his children. I believe that with everything that is within me. God has some amazing things for you. You have to get in position to hear what God has to say for you in this hour. Stop running from God and run to God. You know, many times when we go through various things, we try to run from him. And God says, in this hour, I want you to run to me. Come to me, because I have something for you. I'm going to completely change your life and put you in the place that you never thought God would put you. Eyes have not seen, I'm telling y'all, ears have not heard what God has in store for those that truly seek him in this season. Don't get caught up in what you hear on the news, but get caught up in God's word and in the revelation of God's word. God is going to give you the truth, and God will tell you what's about to go down before it even happens, because God does not want any of us to get caught off guard. So you have to seek him with everything. You have to be in his presence. You can't run from God. And when you seek him with your heart and with everything that is within you, God will be in the midst. The Bible says, where two or more are gathered in his name, he shall be in the midst. God is with us right now, and he's speaking to each and every one of us. He's speaking to our hearts, and God is saying, come back to me. Come closer than you've ever been before. Don't be afraid of me. Don't run away from me, but come and let me give you rest. Come and let me speak to your hearts. Come, because

I have something for you. Come, because I am your creator. He is the Omega. He's the Alpha and the Omega. God is the beginning and the end. There is nothing that we can do without God. But with God, we can do everything. Amen, somebody. We can do everything. We're coming from Jeremiah 29 and 13. There is nothing that God will withhold from those that truly love him and are truly and earnestly seeking him. Seek God when you don't understand what's going on. Seek God when your world is upside down. Seek God when everything is right in your life. When the money's right, the family's right, your mind is right, still seek God. And when things are upside down, seek God. We should seek him all the time. Many times we go to God when we need something, and we need to be with him all the time. If you will stay with God all the time, you won't have to keep running back to God, because he'll be there all the time waiting on you. Amen. God is waiting on us just to tell him what it is that we need. I tell you, I appreciate each and every one of you for joining. This show will be on every Sunday. Again, I am Dr. Thomasine Pickens from San Antonio, Texas. I'm also a personal life, career, and transitional coach, and I have a weekly mentorship class. We have classes on Wednesday, and then we have workshops on Saturday. You can get that information from me by calling in to me at 877-726-2248. I'll give you my number again, 877-726-2248. And schedule an appointment with me, and I'll give you all the necessary information. I want to do life with you. I want to help you to live your life on purpose and live the life that God created for you. I know as we go through this journey of life, many times we get confused and we get distracted and we get off track, but I want to help you to get back on the track that God has for you so that you can finish all the assignments that God has single-handedly selected for you to finish. Before you came to the earth realm, God had an assignment on your life, and God has some things for you to do. Nobody else can do it but you. So join me here on Sundays and join my groups on Wednesday and on Saturday. Like I said, I'm with the Real Life Coaching Center and also Real Work Ministry and the coaching aspect of it, the business. I am a believer, so everything is based on God's word. I can't do anything without the word of God. God's word is our foundation, and that's where many people go wrong. They try to do business and leave God out of the business, and if you leave God out of anything, it will simply not work. And so I encourage you to get connected to people, even in the business realm. Get connected to people who believe in God, who's not afraid to say that they believe in God, and who live a life that glorifies him. We have to make sure that our lives glorify him. That doesn't mean we're not going to make any mistakes, but that does mean that when we do make a mistake, we're going to quickly repent and get back in place and get back in position and continue our journey with God. Oh, it is a delight to be here with you all, and I'm so excited that the sermons that are going to be coming forth will truly bless your life. Please write into us. My mailing address is P.O. Box 760642, San Antonio, Texas 78245. I'll give that to you again. You can write into us at P.O. Box 760642, San Antonio, Texas 78245, and we will respond back to you. Thank you so much for being a part of my life, being a part of my journey. It is such an honor and a privilege to be here with you guys and speaking the truth, God's word. Seek him. Seek God in every area of your life. You can't just seek him in one area. You have to seek him in every area, in your health, in your wealth, in your relationships, in your mindset. You have to keep God first in everything. And when you keep him first, when you make God first, I promise you, when you make him first, he will bless everything in your life. When you make him first, when you give him that 2 hours and 40 minutes a day, I promise you, God will speak to you like you have never imagined. God will show you some things that you never thought he would show you. God will do some things just for you because you trusted him and you're believing in him. Oh my God, I just thank you, Lord God, from the bottom of my heart for using us for a time as this. Let us pray.
Heavenly Father, thank you for being who you are. Thank you, Lord God, for being everything that we need, Father God. Lord, we just exalt you right now. We praise you and we honor you, Father God. We love you, Lord God. Pull us closer to you, Father God. Teach us how to love you on a whole nother level, Lord God. Teach us how to seek you on a whole nother level, Lord God. Father God, we give you the praise, glory, and honor. In Jesus' name, amen.

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1: Hello, dear saints of God. This is Daphna and her weekly Bible study. It's just so good to have you with us today. God is just so good, and we're just excited about what God is doing in our lives and in our world. We want to thank him today for answered prayer, for his protection, for his healing hand, for his provision, for his love for us. And we're starting the study of the book of Ephesians. It's a verse-by-verse study. We'll be doing this for quite some time now. We're in chapter 1, and we're going to start with verse 13 today, if you want to grab your Bibles. One of the things that the book of Ephesians teach us is our position in Christ, and thought we'd start each broadcast with just this this morning act of faith is what it's called. It's just a declaring who God is and what we have in him. And it goes like this. I believe in the Son of God, therefore I am in him, having redemption through his blood and life by his Spirit. He is in me, and all fullness is in him. To him I belong by creation, by conquest, by purchase, and self-surrender. To me, he belongs for all my hourly needs, and there is no cloud between my Lord and me. There is no difficulty inward or outward, which he is not ready to meet in me today. I believe I have received not the spirit of fearfulness, but of power and of love and of a sound mind. And the Lord is my keeper. Amen. Amen. I want to make a comment on the one statement. There is no difficulty inward or outward, and there is no cloud between my Lord and me. Now, a cloud could mean unconfessed sin. I am one that periodically, for my own personal cleansing, I will take a pen and paper, and I will set before the Holy Spirit, and I will say, reveal to me any sin that is hindering my relationship with you or with others. And I don't argue with him. I write down whatever comes to my mind, and I take those to the cross for forgiveness and cleansing. And I just want to recommend and suggest that you consider having that little exercise. It's wonderful to be free and to be cleansed and to be forgiven. And I want that to be a reality in your life. And may the Lord make that possible for you and bless you. Now, in Ephesians chapter 1, we started, and Paul is the author of this book. We talked about him being an apostle. We talked about saints. We talked about that we are saints if we've believed on the Lord Jesus Christ. That's not sinless perfection, but it's a position of being in Christ Jesus. We talked about because we are in the family of God, we are children. We have been regenerated. We've been born again to that family, so we have all of God's riches in Christ Jesus. We have the blessing of the Holy Spirit, and we're starting in verse 13 today of chapter 1 in the book of Ephesians. Verse 13, in whom you also trusted after that you heard the word of truth and the gospel of your salvation, in whom also after that you believed, you were sealed with the Holy Spirit of promise, which is the earnest of our inheritance until the redemption of the purchased possession unto the praise of his glory. Wherefore, I also, after I heard of your faith in the Lord Jesus and love for all of the saints, cease not to give thanks for you, making mention of you in my prayers, that the God of our Lord Jesus Christ, the Father of glory, may give unto you the spirit of wisdom and revelation in the knowledge of him. And bless the Lord for the reading of his word, the inspired, infallible word of God, the truth beyond all truth. Bless the word to our soul. So, the blessings from God, the Holy Spirit. In verse 13, he has sealed us. He has sealed us. You are sealed. You're glued together. We're sealed. The entire process of salvation is in this verse, and it tells how a sinner becomes a saint. First, we hear the gospel. We hear the gospel of salvation. We hear the good news. This is the good news, that Christ died for our sins, was buried, and rose again. In a nutshell, Christ died for our sins, was buried, and rose again. Having heard the word, the Ephesians believed, and it is this faith that brought salvation. It is God's plan for evangelism. When the Ephesians believed, they were sealed with the Holy Spirit. When you believe, you received the Holy Spirit. When you believed and asked Jesus into your heart, you received the Holy Spirit. The Holy Spirit is a person. You receive the Holy Spirit immediately on trusting Jesus Christ. This is not an experience subsequent to conversion. What is significant about being sealed with the Holy Spirit? What's that all about? For one thing, it speaks of a finished transaction. Even today, when important legal documents are processed, they are stamped with the official seal to signify the completion of the transaction. They'll stamp it filed in the courts. This sealing also implies ownership, and God has put his seal on us because he has purchased us with his own blood. It is also security and protection. So we have a finished transaction, we have ownership, and we have security and protection. And now the Roman seal on the tomb of Jesus carried this meaning. So the believer belongs to God, the believer is safe, and the believer is protected, because as a believer we are part of a finished transaction. According to John 14:16 and 17, the Holy Spirit abides with the believer forever and ever. He is our comforter. He is with us. He lives in us. We are his dwelling place. We are the temple of the Holy Spirit. Our bodies, these human bodies, he literally lives in us. That's a big wow. And somebody ought to say amen. I hope you're shouting. Wherever you're driving, get out and run around the car and holler hallelujah. It is possible, though. But now we have the transaction. We are owned by him. We have security and protection. But it is possible for us to grieve the Holy Spirit and to lose the blessing of his ministry. But he never leaves us. There's a difference in grieving him. But he never leaves you. He never leaves us. He has given us an earnest. In Paul's day, the word earnest meant a down payment to guarantee the final purchase of some commodity or a piece of property. Even today, we hear real estate agents talk about earnest money. And the Holy Spirit is God's first installment to guarantee that he will finish his work and eventually bring us into glory with him. The redemption of the purchased possession refers to the redemption of the body at the return of Christ. Redemption is experienced in three stages. Number one, we have been redeemed through faith in Jesus Christ. Number two, we are being redeemed as the Spirit works in our lives to make us into the image of Christ. We're being conformed, Romans 12, 1 and 2. We are to be transformed by the renewing of our minds, and we're not to be conformed to the world. We are being redeemed as the Spirit works in our lives, making us into the image of Jesus. And number three, we shall be redeemed when Christ returns, and we will be like him, for we shall see him as he is. And we can read his return, his promise of his return, and as the King of Kings and the Lord of Lords, and he's coming for his children. He's coming for his bride. Now, as we conclude these thoughts, we have examined a number of basic Bible doctrines in this chapter, and all on the theme of our riches in Christ. So let's take a review. True riches comes from God. Number two, all of these riches comes from God's grace and for his glory. And these riches are only the beginning. The Bible is our guidebook, and the Holy Spirit is our teacher. And by faith, we can claim God's promises and draw on his limitless wealth to meet every need that we may face. I want to encourage you today that whatever your needs are, that you look to Christ to meet those needs. In reviewing, we talked about the letter, the book of Ephesians. It was to the saints at Ephesus. That's who Paul wrote to. And according to his wonderful doxology in verse 2, what has been given to every true Christian? We know that grace and peace are given to us through Christ Jesus. And as a Christian, what do we need to know most of all that we're saved by grace and not by works or not by our behavior, but by grace. And grace is a free gift of salvation. And then from what can all of our needs be supplied? According to his riches and his glory, not what we have, but what Christ has. And where do we find all of these spiritual blessings? They're found in Christ Jesus. And so why have we been chosen in Christ? What is the key to that? We are to be the praise of the glory of his grace. We bring praise and honor. The purpose is important, that we follow and are discipled and follow the ways of Jesus, but sharing your story. Share your story of how Jesus changed your life, of the fulfillment that God brought in your life, the changes that he made in your life because of your faith and love in Christ Jesus. Share your story. Win others to come to the cross and to know the Lord Jesus Christ. So how do we become a Christian, or how do we become children of God? We believe on the Lord Jesus Christ. And what is the price that gives us entrance into heaven? Jesus' death, burial, and resurrection. It's all in the blood of Jesus Christ and the cross of Jesus Christ. What does the word redemption mean? It's a price that's paid to deliver one from sin. We have been redeemed by the blood of the Lamb. So I want to encourage you, as we continue the study in this gospel, the book of Ephesians that Paul wrote to the church at Ephesus, that you know the fullness of Christ Jesus, that you have been called and you have been found in him and been born again, that you've been forgiven, that your place is in Christ Jesus, and that you are experiencing the wealth of the riches of God the Father. Until we meet again, my prayer is for you to know the fullness of the Lord Jesus Christ in all ways. In Jesus' name, amen.

0: Greetings and salutations. Welcome back to another episode of A Call to Love.
1: Welcome back.
0: Welcome back. That is the wonderful voice of my wife, Rachel. And I am the host with the most, Matt. And this is A Call to Love, where we are just continuing to go to the depths of what it means to love God and to love each other. We're so honored and privileged. We don't say this lightly. We are honored to be able to sit with you at your table, in your car, wherever you hear our voice. Man, it's just an honor to share the journey with you.
1: Yes, deep honor.
0: Deep and wide. Well, this is the season. Tis the season. We're in December, and this is the season where we believe the Spirit is on the theme of unity. He keeps whispering that to us as we pray into what he's doing in this calendar year. And with that being said, we've been in Mark 8, and so we want to kind of jump in. This is kind of a progressive revelation, if you will. And we're just going to see as where Holy Spirit leads us. But we were talking last time, we were talking about just a quick running start into what today is. Jesus feeds the 4,000 in Mark 8, this powerful encounter, and immediately is met with the Pharisees disputing with him. And we talked a lot about, he goes on to warn the disciples and says, hey, beware of what they're carrying. There's this leaven, there's this yeast that the Pharisees carry, and it's not just these, it's the religious mindset can carry. And beware the yeast that he says Herod, but it's the political mindset that they tend to be the two most culture-defining paradigms in most cultures. It's the political spirit and the religious spirit. It's two ways of approaching the world. And Jesus is cautioning them, saying, listen, if you are in the kingdom, as you are following me, and we are watching the hand of God move, just know that it's going to butt up against both of these right. at different times.
1: Right.
0: And so beware, take heed. And it's fascinating to me that then Jesus, I mean, in Matthew 5, he says, blessed are the poor in spirit, for theirs is the kingdom of heaven. And so there's all of these, like I would say they're doorways. They're these places to step into where Jesus is inviting us to come in and see how the kingdom functions differently than the world at large, than the systems at large, than the political realm that, or the political landscape that you live in, or the religious landscape that you live in. That he, by and large, is usually doing something a little different. And it's this invitation to see. And then we come to this place where we realize, oh, maybe I don't see it. I think I would be like the disciples when they look at Jesus and they say, are you mad at me because I didn't bring the bread? And Jesus goes, oh, son, I love you, but you're pretty dull right now.
1: Yeah,
0: and isn't that interesting that the political and the religious, can we pause and say maybe that's one of the symptoms is they tend to dull or numb our senses.
1: Yeah,
0: they absolutely. Numb our ability to sense where God is really moving.
1: Mm-hmm.
0: That's their ultimate aim, is they bring our hearts into alignment to things that numb our senses to what the Spirit of God is releasing fresh in our midst.
1: Yeah.
0: So this is where I think the brilliance of Mark is, the Gospel of Mark is, like I said, this thing just teaches itself. You've got this scene where he feeds the 4,000. This is in verses 1 through 10. Then you have this scene where in 11 and 12 where the Pharisees come and they butt heads with Jesus, and you can tell he's got this, he's wrestling through some things in his heart. 13 through 21, he's riding in the boat. And he's trying to invite these dense disciples, God love them, I'd say he's trying to invite me in my denseness sometimes into a higher realm of like, do you see what's actually going on right now? And they don't see it. They don't get it, right? Verse 21 ends, and he says, so he said to them, how is it you do not understand? I'm speaking to you as plainly as I can. And then we have this scene here in 22 through 26. And Mark, in his brilliance, puts it right in the middle. This is right in the middle of this story. Then he came to Bethsaida, and they brought a blind man to him, and they begged him to touch him. So he took the blind man by the hand. I love the intimacy in that.
1: Mm.
0: Like Jesus, like think about this. They're right in the middle of the city. There's people thronging because everywhere Jesus went. So he takes this blind man, and he becomes
1: himself.
0: His guide outside of the city. Uh-oh. Oh, come on. He leads them out of the town. And so that's what's fascinating, too, is sometimes in the middle, use that picture, in the middle of the city is where you're most condensed with some of that way of thinking, the political, the religious, all of that.
1: Right.
0: So he has to take this blind man, who I'm going to argue is a prophetic picture of where they're at. He takes him by the hand and he leads him away.
1: Outside, yeah.
0: Outside of where that stuff has authority. Mm-hmm. Come on, how many times do we see Jesus escape outside into the mountains to be alone with the Lord? This place that if you're just trying to be intimate with the Lord in the places that you're normally at, there are seasons and times where the Lord will say, I need you to go out into the wilderness with me.
1: That's so good.
0: I need you to come away with me again because you need to hear my voice afresh. Mm-hmm. So he led him out of the town. And when he had spit on it, there's a fun one. And when he had spit on his eyes and put his hands on him. Now, this is fun. In the Greek here, the word eyes there is not the normal word for eyes. It's actually the word for, it can be a spiritual sense. So think about this. He spits on his eyes, this other way of seeing. And he put his hands on him, right? And in the Greek, it means he put his hands on him and released light, is what it means in the Greek. Come on, that's a good picture. And he asked him if he saw anything. And he looked up and he said, I see men like trees walking. Then he put his hands on his eyes again, and he made him look up, and he was restored, and he saw everyone clearly. Then he sent him away to his house, saying, neither go into the town nor tell anyone in the town. So let's think about this thematically, what Mark is trying to do here, right? Mark is just put a picture where Jesus does this unbelievable miracle, an invitation for 4,000 people, at least 4,000 men at one time, to say, God is good and his mercy endures forever. It's immediately met with the religious spirit trying to gain some of that ground back, coming to dispute and discredit what was released from Jesus, right? You know, you have to come underneath the authority of what we are doing religiously. Jesus then goes to the other side of the lake, and on the way, he looks at the disciples, and he says, you need to be aware of that spirit, of that leaven. And they go, what are you talking about? I'm really familiar with that spirit. That seems like normal to me. So he comes on the other side of the lake, takes this man out from the culture, spits on his eyes and says, hey, what do you see? And the man says, well, I see men walking like trees. This picture of, I think, where the disciples are at, where the invitation for the 4,000 was to be at. Hmm. You've had encounters with the Lord. You've had this place where he's begun to show you he is not like what you've seen. Like he is nothing like what we're experiencing. And it's this invitation where we begin to, oh, maybe he is that, right? Maybe he is inviting me to come to a different place.
1: Yeah.
0: But many of us in the church, and I'll say even within our own hearts, there are certain places where some of us are caught after this first healing. I know he's different. I know he's doing something, but it's all foggy to me. I'm not real sure what he's up to, so I'm just going to kind of resort back to some of the familiar things that I'm most comfortable with.
1: Yeah.
0: Right?
1: Yeah.
0: And the disciples, they're literally caught in this. And so this picture then is what Mark is saying, and what Jesus is exposing is actually his desire for all people to come to is not just the, okay, Jesus is a good teacher. Jesus may be even, Jesus is He is who he says he is.
1: Right.
0: There's a realm of revelation on that, and it's beautiful. Don't get me wrong. I'm not trying to diss it. But I'm saying if we stop there, we don't actually see who he is, what he's doing. Therefore, we don't see ourselves and who he's made us to be. Mm. And even more than that, then we don't see who the other person is.
1: Yes.
0: Because if I just look at you as men like trees, guess what? It's way easier for me to resort to the religious and the political spirit as I define our relationship.
1: Yeah.
0: It's us versus them.
1: Yeah.
0: Well, you don't agree completely with me, so you don't get to have any part in me.
1: Right.
0: Does that make sense?
1: Mm-hmm.
0: Do you have any thoughts on that? Or I can keep going.
1: Yeah, and you're just describing the difference But like, what does true freedom look like?
0: Yeah.
1: Mm-hmm. And how can we keep a posture of being poor in spirit where we're dependent on him to continually show us where are we not free? Where does he want us to set us free to a greater degree?
0: Come on. And isn't this that's the spiritual, like that is spiritual maturity, to continue to see yourself in this story as the blind man.
1: Yes.
0: That says, oh, I've been touched. But I'm not convinced. I don't have understanding. I know I see men like trees. Mm-hmm. To become convinced that I need him to touch my eyes again.
1: Yes.
0: Right?
1: Yes.
0: Then he put his hands on his eyes again and he made him look up and he was restored. I love that language there. And he saw everyone clearly. And that the beautiful place where what does true sight produce?
1: Yeah.
0: You know?
1: Yeah.
0: Like, and this is the thing I keep coming back to is sometimes in the midst of my day-to-day life, Jesus could be standing right next to me wanting to give me true sight. But because of all the stuff that's swirling around, I don't know how to let him do it.
1: Mm-hmm.
0: So there are points where I just look down and I happen to see that he's got his hand extended to me.
1: Mm.
0: And he's inviting me outside of my normal day-to-day.
1: Mm.
0: And it may even come at a cost. That I don't know where I'm going and I'm following blindly.
1: Mm-hmm.
0: He's my guide. But the whole premise, the whole place is that what he's inviting me into is the ability to separate light from darkness, the ability to distinguish with clarity and understanding. This is where that tree ends and the sky begins.
1: Yeah.
0: This is where I can tell the difference between that tree and you as a person carrying the glory of God.
1: Yeah, it's radical.
0: Radical. And it all comes in his presence.
1: Yes.
0: He's the only one. He's the one that does it.
1: Right.
0: And so it's like, oh, Jesus is this entire time, his heart, this is the message he's trying to get his disciples to catch, is that his heart is that they would be empowered to see.
1: Yeah.
0: That's what he's giving his life for, that they would see clearly without confusion.
1: Yeah.
0: That they would know that they know that Jesus is one who has come to set the captive free.
1: Yeah.
0: Come on.
1: Yeah, so a prayer that's just coming to mind that I want to pray for you all is I just come into agreement with the Holy Spirit to bless your spirit to be hungry for Jesus to become your one thing.
0: Oh, come on.
1: So we bless you with hunger. We bless you with vision that's just focused on him and that is willing to do anything to be in his presence and to hear his voice specifically for your circumstance and for your heart to step into true freedom.
0: Yeah. And I just want to pray and declare that the heart of God is to, this is Ephesians 2, it's to pull down any wall of separation that has come up between you and another person because you differ in certain things.
1: Mm, yeah.
0: That the middle wall of separation has been torn down.
1: Yeah.
0: That literally the power of the gospel is that we have been set free to see in such a way that we pray for our enemies. We pray for those who persecute us. We bless those who curse us. We release honor in places where somebody may be living below the level of honor they're called to live in.
1: Yeah.
0: That is the power of the gospel to see, I'm going to use this language, with a prophetic eye, the gold of where Jesus' hand is already moving in someone's life, where Jesus has already, excuse me, spit on someone's eyes, and he's releasing freedom in a new way. And so we just bless you to carry that to a world that's hurting and broken and looking for a Savior like Jesus.
1: Yeah.
0: Have a great week. Be blessed in his name.

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1: Welcome to Beyond Words, a ministry of Scripture Awakening, awakening you to the power of God's Word. 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
2: Welcome to Beyond Words Radio, where it's our ambition to move beyond simply talking about Christianity to walking more like Christ. But this time of year, we think about this Christ child before he could walk, even when he was born in that manger, and the joy that surrounded the manger. For example, the angels announced to shepherds about good news of great joy, and the shepherds brought out to the world, as did the wise men later. And this can be our joy, because the message is timeless. It's not just, of course, for one day a year. Now, looking back at Christmas, with much of the world, as we think about, for example, the tradition of the 12 days of Christmas, and, you know, there's not just the leading up to, but the carrying forth of joy, truthfully, every day of our lives, it's all available. And so we're bringing on some guests who really carry this joy into the world, into every practical aspect of your world. Bill and Pam Farrell have written numerous books on marriage, on relationships, on the love of God, and on joy. Pam, in fact, I think you have a book coming out very soon about joy. Is that right?
3: Right. It's called Discovering Joy in Philippians, a creative Bible study devotional experience. And so it is a deep, rich Bible study co-authored with my friend June Jones. So if women, you know, have you ever done a Beth Moore or a Kay Arthur kind of study? It's deep and rich like that. I write the devotionals, Joy Alive, Keeping Joy Alive. And then my friend Carla Dornacher is a beautiful artist, and she has coloring pages all the way through. And so there's blank spaces for responding back to God creatively in the Bible study. And so it's a different and fun, I would say, joyful Bible study.
2: Wonderful, wonderful.
3: Comes out in May.
2: I know that the two of you, Bill and Pam, this is something you're living out together. Would you say that, Bill, that joy is a baseline and a fruit, an evidence of a marriage, of a family relationship that's working right?
4: Oh, yeah. Joy is one of those things that it only comes out of your heart. Like, if you're happy, it's because your circumstances are good. But if you're joyful, it's because you have found a satisfaction in life that just kind of spreads out of you to the people around you. And Pam and I actually discovered this early in our relationship. You know, we got married in December. So December is always an exciting time for us. And at the end of our honeymoon, we were absolutely without money. We were flying to go see family, so we knew we were going to get a little bit more money, but we literally had $3. But we knew we were flying out of Reno to our family's home. So we thought, well, no big deal. We'll just get there and it'll be okay. Well, we got to Reno and there was a big snowstorm and all the flights were canceled. So here we are at Christmas time in an airport. Everybody's delayed. And suddenly now everybody's attitudes come to the surface. And we had the opportunity to lead a bunch of kids in singing Christmas carols and playing games. And another lady was there crocheting handmade ornaments for Christmas trees. And we were handing them out the whole time we were at the airport. So here we are, stranded in the airport with no money. And everybody around us is experiencing the joy of Christmas, even though we're frustrated that we're stuck there.
3: And joy is a choice. That's when we, like, really rejoice again. Again, I say rejoice. It's a choice to rejoice, whether it's at Christmas or any other time of the year. We saw that God could transform any circumstance and any atmosphere just because the two of us decided, you know what? Everybody's miserable. Seems like God and Christmas could make a difference right now. And it did.
2: You know, joy is a choice, not dependent on our circumstances. That's good to think about. There's some looking back saying, you know, that my time with the family was very lonely. It was me alone, or it was very painful, all the memories. And, yeah. And yet, it's a choice to look where? To God, right? Because this Lord is unchanging. And while others hurt us, he never will. He never has. And while others abandon us, he promises, I'll always be with you. I'll never forsake you. Talk to us about that. Maybe, Pam, you start. Why is it critical, if we're going to live a life of joy, that we learn to focus on the Lord?
3: You know, I have a story that captures why it's so important from a time that was very much like that for Bill and I. Bill, in his 40s, we were out doing, Man, I Like Waffles and Lunch, but it's our best-selling book. And we were out doing some TV for that and a conference. And he started not feeling well. And so he went to the doctor.
4: And I assumed that I had a sinus infection. But when I got to the doctor, he said, Bill, how long have you had high blood pressure? Huh. And I looked at him and said, I don't have high blood pressure. And the doctor said, well, you do today. And this was a big deal in my life because my grandfather died of a stroke in his mid-40s because of high blood pressure issues. And my dad, even though he's alive today, he had a stroke at 48 because of high blood pressure issues.
3: That left him disabled, like paralyzed on half his body.
4: And I was just planning on not participating in that part of my family. And suddenly now it was part of my reality that I had to deal with.
3: And so we went to the doctor on, that was Christmas Eve, and the doctor said to Bill, like, you're a people helper, and if somebody came in with these symptoms, you have this erratic high blood pressure, and we're trying to figure out what's happening, you basically have two full-time jobs. You are a full-time pastor, and you have a full-time author, speaker. You're burning the candle at both ends. What would be your advice to somebody who came into your office with these symptoms?
4: And I said to the doctor, well, obviously some significant life changes are in order.
3: And so to make a long, painful story shorter, we decided, okay, go with our uniqueness. What do we do that is unique? And that is, we do marriage ministry. We do Seeking for Parenting conferences together, which is kind of a uniqueness. Not very many husbands and wives do that. And so we decided to go with the uniqueness. But that meant one job, and Bill resigned his senior pastorate, which was very emotional. And right after he resigned that, there's this little window of time where our son was hit illegally in a football game, rushed to Children's Hospital in ICU, and then the next day, so he had to be on bed rest for 8 days, and so Bill wasn't feeling well, and Caleb wasn't feeling well. I said, okay, you guys, when Caleb comes out of the hospital, we have this conference, and we're down to one income, and we need groceries, so I'll go manage the conference. You guys hang together and take care of each other. The first night, I got a phone call that our senior son was hit in a football game, had a concussion and a knee injury that might end his opportunities for a football scholarship or worse. The next night, our junior college son, who's a quarterback, was pulled from the game with a shoulder injury that might end his opportunities for a Division I scholarship or worse. And the next day, on Sunday morning when I got off the plane, my 40-year-old brother had just had a heart attack. Could I come take care of his kids? You know, other than that, Mrs. Lincoln, how'd you like the theater? You know, who do I save first? And something on my face definitely showed the stress I was under. And my friends were all, how you doing, Pam? How you doing? And I didn't know how to answer them because the answer was too personal, too depressing, like, why wreck their day, too? And so I prayed, God, how do you want me to answer these people who care about us? He said, Pam, what kind of person do you want to be? And I'm like, God, I want to be the kind of person that can choose joy no matter what life sends our way, because your word says the joy of the Lord is our strength. And this family needs strength right now. So I choose you, Jesus. I choose joy. And, you know, that caught on. I started to answer my friends and say, how you doing? And I'd be like, woo, choosing joy. And that attitude of, you know, choosing joy just caught on like wildfire. And now it's just a part of our life. It's a part of our speaking. It's a part of people's lives around the world because they saw, yes, the joy of the Lord is our strength.
5: What an incredible story. So, you know, I want to ask, we all want to ask how to come out, you know, go back over all the circumstances. But what you're saying is the circumstances were not what my joy depended on. It was the Lord who's unchanging. Is that kind of where this is going?
3: Right. When your life turns upside down like that, it takes about 3 years for the ship to right itself. And
4: well, this was a big deal for us, Bill, because neither of us grew up in homes like that.
3: Right.
4: We both grew up in difficult homes. My mom has struggled with great fear and control issues my whole life.
3: Mental illness, yeah.
4: And she isolated our life down, and we were afraid of people, and we were afraid of opportunities. And if things got bad in my home, people were yelling and screaming and throwing things.
3: In my home, my dad was an alcoholic. I'm the firstborn daughter of an abusive alcoholic man who struggled with depression his whole life. And so it was not trained into us to have joy. It's a supernatural choice when we obey Jesus.
4: Because at 16 years old, I met Jesus as my personal Savior. And it came in an unusual way. I went to go see the movie The Exorcist, which scared me into reading the Bible. And 30 days after watching the movie, I read 1 John 4:4 that says, "Greater is he who is in you than he who is in the world." And the light went on. And when Jesus entered my life, I discovered that there is this Savior who can give you internal strength and can give you the ability to rejoice regardless of what's happening around you. And I didn't even know that was possible until I started a relationship with Christ.
5: You know, this almost takes my breath away just thinking about the implications of everything you all are unpacking for us. It's wonderful. And it's all around the package we're opening is labeled joy. Sometimes people make that an acronym, like there's a card on the package, Jesus, others, you, and there are other variations on that theme. Is there something that stuck with you guys as you're, you know, kind of living into this topic?
3: So it's interesting you say Jesus, other, and yourself, because I came to Christ when I was 8, and my mom's best friend saw the chaos we were living in, and she invited us to come to church. And there I met wonderful people, and I saw what love looked like, what joy looked like, what peace looked like. I didn't know it was the fruit of the Spirit at that time. Living out the fruit of the Spirit through a personal relationship with Jesus brings us joy. And we, Bill and I said, we want to raise our kids different. We want our kids to have a head start in life, and let's give them the best of who Jesus is. And so we trained them in our book, 7 Simple Skills for Every Man and Every Woman. We tell our kids and we tell people, this is how we make decisions. Before you say or do anything, check in with your inner GPS and simply ask, does this show respect to G, God, P, people, S, self, which is like joy? Does this show love for Jesus, others, and yourself? And if it does, then it's a green light, it's a good decision, it's healthy, you can go that direction. If it doesn't, then stop, regroup, and look what needs to change here. And so that just that little acrostic, Jesus, others, yourself, has been a compass to us in making decisions.
4: And yet at the same time, Bill, we had to accept that it is a risky prayer to say, I want joy because I'm focusing on Jesus, others, and then myself. Because we live in a tough world, and lots of people go through really tough circumstances. And in order to help all of us be compassionate towards one another, God doesn't rescue us from all the trouble. What he says is, I will be with you in the midst of the trouble so that you can see the purpose in it. And Jesus said that the path to greatness is through serving other people. If you want to be great in God's kingdom, learn to be the servant of all. And so the path to greatness means being compassionate towards the difficulty of people's lives and compassionate towards the plight of people in this world. And so having joy means that in the midst of the realities of the toughness of this world, we're going to see our eternal hope and realize that for eternity, we're okay. If we know Jesus is our personal Savior, we have an eternity waiting for us. So the difficulties of this world become very temporary and purposeful in helping other people find an eternity that lasts.
3: And, you know, at Christmas time, we're told that our Emmanuel is with us. God is with us. And that's why we can have joy. And so joy, like, a lot of times people think joy is like, oh, happy, throw confetti. No, joy is even stronger than that. Joy is bold. Joy is courageous. Joy is strength in the midst of hardship. And so joy is a powerful word and a powerful emotion. When we choose joy, Emmanuel, God with us, walks us through whatever we're dealing with. He doesn't ever abandon us. He doesn't ever leave us. And that's why we can be joyful.
5: This is a lot to think about and a lot more to live in, to live into, to practice for our lives. I'm going to give all of you a break right now and we'll come right back.
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5: 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We're glad you're with us today as we have with us guests Bill and Pam Farrell. 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We are humans. We're built on relationships. You might know one of their best-selling books titled Men Are Like Waffles, Women Are Like Spaghetti. Very helpful insights there. And we're looking today at insights around a simple topic, but very profound, joy. J-O-Y, joy. Is it yours? This time of year, we celebrate the joy of Christmas and in everything that follows. And, well, joy can follow you. It can fill your heart if you follow some of the practical insights that these two are bringing to us today. Bill and Pam, if listeners want to go beyond this interview, probably they should go to your website. Is that right? Lovewise.com with a dash between love and wise. Is that where you want them to send them? Pam, you've got a book coming out soon. Tell us how they can make connection before I have my next question for you.
3: That would be awesome. Our ministry is Lovewise. It's the intersection of God's love and God's wisdom. Our theme verse is Proverbs 19:8. The one who gets wisdom loves life. And we all want to love our life, right? So yes, I would love for them to come alongside. We would love to come alongside your listeners to bring more joy and more hope and more encouragement, more love to their world.
5: When we think about this book, Men Are Like Waffles, Women Like Spaghetti, you know, joy is a wonderful concept. We all love it. We agree with the concept. Applying it in my marriage, with my family and my friends, are you kidding me? So you guys, I love what you've done so far. You've given us some stories to say, hey, you struggle too, and there are ways through this. Would you say that joy is something that doesn't just come overnight? It's always available, but as our character grows, we learn to, as you said, Pam, to make a choice to rejoice, and then joy fills our hearts. To make that choice constantly, even when marriage doesn't seem to be going right or some other circumstance in our lives, that requires growth. Does that sound right to you, that joy is something we can develop as we develop personally?
3: Definitely. You know, even the title, Men Are Like Waffles, Women Like Spaghetti, how it came about, it's kind of like God planting joy in this world so people could get along.
4: Right, I was trying to help men figure out, how do we do this thing called marriage? Because as men, you know, we don't grow up thinking about marriage. We don't dream about being married. We just, you know, one day we meet a woman that captures our heart and we think, wow, I probably should marry her before she gets away. And then we think it's going to be magical. And so I was looking for, how can I help guys? And I was working with one couple, and the guy was just a typical guy in my world. And he was trying to figure out why his wife talks so much. Because every time I sit down to talk, she would start talking, and he wouldn't know what to do with it, so he would just kind of glaze over. And at the end, she was disappointed because he didn't listen, and he was confused. So they came to my office, and he said, she does this all the time. I think something's wrong with her. And in one of those moments where all the research came together, I said to him, why don't you think about your wife's conversation like a plate of spaghetti? There's a whole lot of noodles on the plate, and she has to touch every noodle, and every noodle touches every other noodle. So she's going to switch subjects very quickly, and just give her freedom to do that. So he did. He let her talk for 55 minutes straight. And when it was done, he looked at me and said, what do? I said, nothing. Just thank her for sharing and don't do anything else. And she said,
3: wow, if I'm like today, I mean, Bill, you said there's more connections between my two

0: separate out all the issues of our life. So it's like the top of a waffle. If you look at it, there's a bunch of boxes, and all the boxes are separate from one another. So the way we operate is the first issue of life goes in the first box, second issue goes in the second box, third issue goes in the third box, and so on. And we deal with one issue at a time. So this couple came back, and I explained that to them, and I said, okay, it's your turn to talk, I said to the husband. And I said to the wife, you have to stay on the subject he brings up. And he started talking, and she tried to change it. Six times I had to stop her. I said, no, you got to stay on topic. And they solved that issue in my office that day. And what that picture has done is it's given people the opportunity to laugh about the things that used to irritate them. And that's the point of joy. Joy is always a choice. In Philippians 4:4, we're told, rejoice in the Lord always. Again, I say rejoice. So it's something that you choose to do regardless of what your circumstances are. And when people start to rejoice that, wow, you know what, we're different, which means we'll never fully understand each other, and we have to stay curious about each other for the rest of our lives. When you develop that approach to marriage, marriage is fascinating. Like Pam and I just had our 39th anniversary, and I'm still waiting for the day that I understand her.
1: But we can appreciate each other, and that brings joy. You know, God gives us the ability to not focus on the negatives, not focus on the things that drive us crazy. We can choose to focus on the things that are positives, that reason that we first fell in love. And so if the listeners even right now just pause and pray and say, God, show me why I first fell in love with this guy, why I first fell in love with this girl. If you can go back and recapture some of those feelings, then God meets you there and helps you stay in love and fall in love all over again.
2: I know, Pam, you have been writing on joy. You have a book coming out soon. And a lot of it from the book of Philippians, reminding us, as you've done so beautifully, that when circumstances aren't right, God is still right by our side. And if we trust him, we can find joy because he's the unchanging circumstance. So Paul was in prison. He wrote the book. And he's telling everyone, look, I've got joy behind the bars here. Come on, rejoice. And there's a breakout. The bars come open in the book of Acts. And then you mentioned, Pam, that wonderful quote from the Old Testament, the joy of the Lord is your strength. And it's kind of a story of the rebuilding of Jerusalem, reminding us if we have joy, we can not just survive like a guy behind bars. We can thrive. We can rebuild all kinds of stuff. Can you give us a little more, you know, both of you, maybe Pam, you start with this. How can this joy, as we embrace it, cause a rebuilding of relationships, of marriage, of parent-child relationships, of our lives?
1: I fully believe that to have a better world, we need better churches. And to have better churches, we need better marriages. And to have better marriages, we need to be better partners. And to be a better partner, you need to be a better person. So it comes down to your personal relationship with God is what can make a difference in the world, in your family, in your community, in your friendships, at your business, in your career. It comes down to you and Jesus. And so one of the things that I really encourage, you know, in the book of Philippians, it tells us, you know, to think on these things. Finally, brothers, whatever is honorable, whatever is beautiful, whatever is lovely. And it gives a list of things to think about that are all positive. And so I have found that if I turn up praise music in our home, it helps us think about positive things. If I'm in a really tough place, or if I just am looking for some forward movement in my life, I'll go to sleep with the Bible playing in earbuds. For example, during the year that I wrote Discovering Joy in Philippians, and now this year that I'll be teaching it, I go to sleep listening to Philippians. And it's amazing the little nuances in the Bible that you pick up. And I also go to sleep listening to all the praise songs that have the word joy in them. And so you wake up joyful that way.
0: And Bill, when you choose to be joyful, it actually unleashes the power within you. And the reason why it happens, God just kind of worked it into the human body, that joy works. So when you choose to be joyful, three things real quickly that happen is, one, our emotions always follow our decisions. So when you choose to be joyful, the emotions of your heart start to change, and you go, well, I need to follow that decision. The second thing that happens is you recover physical energy. Like, it takes more energy and more muscles in your body to frown than it does to smile. So when you choose to be joyful, it actually causes your muscles to relax.

0: relax, which then means you can focus those muscles on productive activity. And finally, when you are joyful, you tend to laugh. And when you laugh with other people that you care about, oxytocin gets released in your body, and it bonds you to the people that you care about.
1: And oxytocin also releases those happy endorphins. And so you're a happier person, and you're bonded to the people that your husband, your wife, your family, your friends that you're laughing with. And so it's like a double yay. It's got double benefit. Makes you feel better physically, and it helps your relationships.
0: Right. So it's not just a positive thinking, I'm going to feel better about my life despite my circumstances. It is, I'm going to unleash the power that God has put in us so that I'm more productive and more focused, and the negative circumstances of life don't define who I am, but rather my relationship with God and with the people I care about is going to be the definition of who I am on this earth.
1: And, you know, in Seven Simple Skills, books, we talk about this whole body, soul, mind. God, in Psalms 139, says you're fearfully and wonderfully made, that we're knit together in our mother's womb. And so he designed our bodies to work this way, that our mind, our emotions, our soul, our spirit all work together then to make us joyful and to help joy stay. You know, I got the joy down in my heart. Yeah, it's because your body was designed that way.
0: And hence the joy of the Lord is our strength.
2: 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And I thank you. 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
1: Hello, hello. Welcome, everyone. I'm Dr. Susan, and this is his prayer for you personally. These next few moments are all about you and how great Jesus' love is for you. You know, one of the things, even in our human relationships, is that if we feel like someone loves us or we love someone, then we keep our promises. When you love someone, you're faithful to your word so that you are a safe person for them, so that you are trustworthy. They know they can lean on you and depend on you. Well, Jesus is the perfect Son of Man. And Jesus loves you perfectly. And he doesn't love you like, oh, you're part of the big crowd all over the world. He loves you personally. He sees you personally. He knows every moment of your journey in the past. He knows every thought and feeling now, every circumstance now, every need, every dream. He knows your future, and he's saying, I love you. And I want to walk this journey with you. And I want to give you my promises so that I can prove my love to you. Every promise in the Bible is for you. 2 Corinthians 1:20 says, every promise of God is yes and amen in Christ Jesus, which means Christ Jesus grabs that promise and says, I agree with it. Here, it belongs to you. Peter, who was a disciple of Jesus, understood this. So in 2 Peter 1:3, he said that Jesus has given us everything we need for life. Everything. Everything. And everything we need for godliness, to grow in the character, the heart, and the miracle-working power of God. And he says he has given us everything by the knowledge of him and by his very great and very precious promises. And that through these promises, as we know them, we see them, we believe them, it instills within us the divine nature of Jesus. That as we live not by what I think or somebody else thinks or what the news media thinks, but I live by the promises of God. They are more real to me than anything else. He says, then in this earth, you are walking in the nature and the character of Jesus. And in this earth, you are more than a conqueror. So I want to just read over you a few of the promises of God. And if you hear a promise and you say, yes, I need that promise fulfilled in my life right now, just say, Jesus, I agree. And I receive that promise. I agree. And I receive that promise. Jeremiah 29:11. He says, I know the plans I have for your future. Plans for your good and not for harm. I will give you a hope and a future. I am the bread of life. And whoever comes to me will never go away hungry. And he who believes in me will never be thirsty, John 6:35. Now, just so we understand each other, Jesus was talking symbolically to say, whatever you're hungry for in life, whatever you're thirsty for in life, whether it's breakthrough, your body needs healing, you need a job, you need peace in your mind or your heart. He says, whatever you're hungering for, whatever you're thirsty for, whatever you feel like you must have to be content and happy in life, look to me. I am the bread. I am the living water. I am the source of everything. And then in Zephaniah 3:17, he opens up his heart and he says, this is who I am. This is a promise I make to you personally. I, the Lord your God, am always with you. I am mighty to save you from anything and everything. I take delight in you. I will quiet you with my love, and I will rejoice over you with singing. Do you hear the beautiful heart? He's saying, I am your Lord and your God. I'm with you right now, and I will never leave you. And whatever you need, whatever is going on in you, about you, against you, I am stronger and I am mighty to save you and to give you peace. And he says, I promise you this. When I look at you, I'm filled with delight. I love you. I delight in you. I'm not dissatisfied or disappointed. I delight in you. I love who you are. And when you are anxious, fearful, and worrying, I will quiet you with my love. I will not shame you, correct you. I would like to pour my love over you until you're quieted and you know that my promises are for you. I will rejoice over you with singing. This is who he is to you. And that's why Jesus could say in Matthew 7:7, ask the Lord, and we'll give it to you. Seek, and you'll find it. Knock, we'll open it to you. We are here to respond to you. We are here to meet your needs. We're here to comfort you, give you peace and strength and dreams and healing. I am the Lord your God. I am with you. Please, let me help you, heal you, deliver you, lift you, fill you with joy. Please, just say, Jesus, I agree. I receive your promises for me. It will transform your life, my friend. Proverbs 3:13. Joyful is the person who finds wisdom and the one who gains understanding. And Paul tells us in 1 Corinthians chapter 1 that Jesus has been made wisdom for us. This is the promise. Believe Jesus. Believe these very great and precious promises are for you. Agree with them. And you will have joy like you've never known. And you will gain an understanding of how to overcome everything in this world. He promises to you. Listen to this beautiful promise. Romans 15:13. Jesus, I agree. I agree with this promise for everyone. May the God of hope fill you with all joy and peace as you trust in him, so that you may overflow with hope by the power of the Holy Spirit. May the power of God flood you with hope so that you have joy and peace that you can't even explain, but you just know that Jesus loves you, you trust him, and he will make these promises reality for you. Listen to his heart, James 1:17. And this is true for your life, my friend. Every good and perfect gift is from above. Dear ones, any moment that you have had something good happen to you, circumstance, laughter, love, provision, any moment that something good has happened to you, that was him loving you. Every good and perfect gift is from above, comes down from the Father of lights, who doesn't change. Philippians 4:4. So when you know he loves you, when you know any good thing has been him, and he longs to flood your life with good things, then you can agree with Philippians 4:4 and rejoice in the Lord always. And again, I say, rejoice. Listen to this promise from Philippians 4:7. The peace of God will transcend all earthly understanding. It will guard your heart and your mind in Christ Jesus. Jesus, I agree. I receive your promise of peace. And when you say that, he promises to then pour his peace to quiet your mind and heart. Psalm 32:8. He's promising you, I will instruct you. I will teach you the way you should go. I will counsel you and watch over you. I promise. So you say, Jesus, I don't know what to do. I don't know what to do. He says, it's okay. Just say you agree with my promises. And I will instruct you. I will personally teach you the way you should go, the decisions, the thoughts. I will counsel you, which means I will heal you and I will empower you. And I will watch over you. Jesus, I agree and I receive all the love you have for me, all the promises you have for me. Psalm 34:10, those who trust in the Lord, they will lack no good thing. You may say, well, Susan, I lack. It's okay. If you have lack now, it won't last, my friend. He doesn't lie. It is written, God is not man that he would lie to us. But he hovers over his word to keep it. And he says, I promise you, trust me, and you will lack no good thing. So I pray for you. I pray that all the promises of God will be yes and amen for you and for your loved ones. I pray that every promise of God that you need fulfilled right now will come to you. I pray in agreement with Jesus, that the peace of Christ that passes all understanding shall flood you, and you shall know he's mighty to save. So please, dear ones, let him love you. Pretty please. That's all he wants to do is love and take care of you. So before you go to bed, and when you wake up in the morning, just say, Jesus, I agree with your prayers for me. And Jesus, I agree with your
2: praise
1: promises.
2: Praise the Lord and Happy New Year. Oh my gosh, I am so honored to be here on this very day. Praise the Lord. And I know many of you are also delighted to be among the land of the living. Isaiah 43 and 19, see, I am doing a new thing. Now it springs up. Do you not perceive it? I am making a way in the wilderness and streams in the wasteland. Hallelujah. God is about to do a new thing in our lives in 2022. And I don't know about you, but I'm excited and I'm delighted to see what the Lord is going to do. I know that there's going to be opposition, and you know what? We're going to press right on through those oppositions because we know the devil has no power and he has no authority. We're not going to be moved by his foolery this year. We're going to stand firm on God's word, and we're going to say, get thee behind me, Satan. And we're going to stay focused on the prize, focus on the assignments that God has for us. I don't know about you, but I'm so excited to be among the land of the living on this very day. I know it's because of the assignment that is on my life that I am still here. I wanted to share the New Year's Eve. We had an opportunity to go into one of the prison units and to really bless the women that are incarcerated with a service. And it was absolutely amazing. But when I was asking God to give me an opportunity to go somewhere and minister on New Year's Eve, as I asked the question, invitations had not come in. And I was beginning to wonder, because I had such a desire to really be a blessing to the body on New Year's Eve. And guess what? God reminded me of the platform that he had already given me in the prison system. Oh my God. I called the chaplain and he was eager to allow us to come in and to bring a powerful service and a powerful message to the women so that they would have their minds right and focus on the right thing as they left 2021 headed into 2022. And so today, I want to give you all a word that will bless you, because God is honestly going to do a new thing in the lives of those that believe him, in the lives of those who will obey him, and in the lives of those who will follow him. Amen. And we just have to obey the Spirit of the living God. He has so much for us. He trusts us. Oh my God. I want you to know today that God trusts you. He has empowered you to do the impossible. He has challenged you to go above and beyond. And guess what? People are watching you. And that's how God gets the praise, because they're watching you. Everywhere you go, someone is looking and lurking to see what you're doing. They know you've been through a trying time. They know that all hell may have broken loose in your life, but yet they see that you're still pressing through. You're still got a smile on your face, and you're still being nice. And many times we're being nice to people that have not been nice to us. Come on, somebody. And that's when God gets all the glory, when you can be nice to your enemy, nice to the one who tried to set you up and mess you up, yet you can still be cordial to them and continue to do the things that God has asked you to do. God wants to bless his children today. All we have to do is be in place and in position and be ready to receive the blessings from the Lord. Oh my God, stay in position in this hour. Don't move out of place nor out of position, but be obedient to the Lord. Follow and obey his every command. Don't try to outguess God. Don't try to second guess God, but just do what he's asked you to do. Be in position when he tells you to be, and do exactly what he tells you to do. As he gives you opportunities to go out and be a blessing to the world. He may have you just go into the grocery store and walk up and down the aisles with a smile on your face and a song in your heart. And trust me when I tell you, if he has you doing that, he's going to have somebody on that other end ready to receive what you have. You don't know what people are battling. Many people are fighting silent demons, because they don't want to tell anybody what they're going through, because they don't want to be judged nor condemned, so they're keeping a lot of stuff in. But because God used you to go up and down that aisle, and you got peace on your life, and so guess what? Now you've spread the peace of the Lord Jesus Christ up and down aisle A in that grocery store. Now the next person that goes down that aisle, they may be depressed and oppressed, but because you walked ahead of them, hallelujah! But because you walked ahead of them, hallelujah, they are receiving what you had. Oh, my God. They're receiving the blessings that you left behind on that aisle, in aisle A. And now all of a sudden, their mind has changed. And they changed their mind and decided they weren't ready to end their life.

the next person that comes behind me, they're going to receive a blessing because I've already anointed that thing and prayed over it. And so now once they hand touch it, they have come in contact. And now we have touched and agreed. I ask them, when I pray over it, I say, Lord, bless the person that's come up behind me, Father God. Whatever it is they've been asking you according to your will and your purpose, Father God, allow it to manifest. And I touch and agree with them right now in your holy name. And I put that pump back. And when they touch, and guess what? Whatever it is that was troubling their spirit, if it's according to God's will and purpose, it's going to manifest because I just touched and agreed. And by them touching that pup, they just came into agreement with the blessings that I have spoken over their life. Hallelujah. God is going to do some amazing things with his children. Huh? I believe God's word. I believe God can do it. I believe God will do it. And I want to be the person that God uses for his glory to get his message across to the people of God, to those that they're like, I don't know what's going on in my life, but at one point I did believe in God and now I don't. I want to be the reason that they now believe again in the Lord. I want to use my life as a testimony of what he's done for me, the great things that he's done on my behalf. There's been times and I've gone through different life events, and it looked like it wasn't going to be good. It looked like it was horrible. It looked like my life was turned upside down. And in actuality, God was just turning it back right side up. Come on, somebody. God will fix your life. All you have to do is lift up your hands to him right now and say, Father, fix whatever's broken in my life. Make it right. Make it whole. Make it like you, God. Lord, I surrender. When we lift our hands to him, that's an act of surrender. Lord, I surrender. I'm tired of trying to do it my way. I'm tired of trying to figure it out, Lord. Lord, teach me how to just sit in your presence and allow you to give me the solution and allow you to give me the answers. I don't have to try to figure it out with my own brain. I can lean on you and you will give me the information. You will give me the knowledge and you will show me how to turn this thing around. And so, God, I surrender. And Lord, I apologize for trying to even do it my way, God, for me trying to be so smart to do it my way. And my way was the wrong way the entire time. Father, teach us how to be dependent only upon you and how to wait upon you and not get anxious and try to go ahead of you, but be still and know that you are God. Oh, yes, yes, yes. Welcome, loved ones, to Journey of Faith. Ha! Hallelujah. I have the faith and I want to join you on your journey. Oh my God. I have gone through some things in life, but one thing I have done is held on to my faith. I've never questioned my God. I've questioned my actions and my reactions, but I've never questioned my God because I know my God, he will not fail me. He will do everything that I need him to do. Oh my Lord, I get so excited when I think about God and I think about his goodness and all the things he's done for me, the things that almost happened, but he did not allow it to happen. The times when it should not have worked out, but it did work out because of who he is. The time when the door did get slammed in my face, only because God had opened a whole new door that was better anyhow. I am inspired and I am excited about God's word. I stand on his word as I read the various stories and I say, Lord, you did it for them. So I'm standing in agreement that because you did it for them, because you did it for the woman at the well, because you did it for the woman who had the issue of blood, because you did it for Peter and them, you're going to do it for me, God. You are not a respecter of persons, and what you do for one of your children, you shall do for all of your children. Hallelujah, God. Hallelujah. And I know that he's going to do it for us because he's already done it for them. Yes, yes, yes. I tell y'all, God is going to do some awesome and amazing things in 2022. Get ready for what he has for you. There's some things that he's been trying to give to you, but you have not had the faith to receive it. Right now, would you say, Lord, increase my faith so I can receive all that you have for me. I don't want to miss another moment. I don't want to miss anything that you have for me, God. You may have been like me in the past. I missed so many opportunities with God because I did not have the faith. But baby, now I have the faith and I believe he's going to do it for me.
I believe he's going to do it for me because he's done so much already. So I know everything I've asked of him, he has done it. And I know he will continue to do what I've

0: ask of him, because he's a mighty good God that way. He loves his children. I want to tell somebody right now, he loves you unconditionally. I don't care what it looks like. I don't care what the doctor says. He loves you unconditionally. And God is truly going to do some amazing things in your life. You keep the faith. Don't you dare quit now. Don't you dare stop now. Don't you dare get confused with what the enemy is doing and thinking that God doesn't love you anymore. He loves you. He adores you. You are one of his favorite. And so you keep the faith and you continue to go forward and continue to allow God to mold and shape your life and do the things that you need him to do. Come on, somebody. God is going to do some things in your life that you could never, ever put into words. Things that you never thought he would do, but he's going to do it because he can trust you. He can trust you. Amen. I want you all to visit my website. I offer so many different services because I really want to be a blessing to the community. 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I am a certified life, career, and transitional coach. I'm also a minister of the gospel. Go out to my website, and if there's any services that I can help you with, please send me an inbox. 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And because tell me that you've heard me right here on Homecoming Gospel, and I'll give you a 10% discount off of my services. 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It helps you to redefine your life and live your life on purpose and live the life that God gave you, not the life that you feel you have to have. Come on, somebody. But to truly live the life that God has strategically designed for you. And then every Saturday, every first and third Saturday, I have a workshop. It's called the Real World Experience Workshop. So we talk about different topics, but how to live your life, how to fulfill your purpose, how to start a business, how to maximize your life, how to have the incredible things that you've often asked God for but didn't think he would give it to you. And it's just really helping you to broaden your mindset, change your atmosphere, and come into the place where God has for you. So join me in one of my services. 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Please tune in every week, and I promise you, you will be blessed by what God has given me. But I really want to help people to live their life. I tell people that if they don't like their life, they can do something about it. You have the power and you have the authority to change your life. If you don't like the direction that your life is going in, guess what? Let's get started today and let's change that direction and let's truly have the life that God designed for us. Not the life that we feel we have to live, but truly the life that God designed for us. I can help you. I've helped hundreds and probably thousands of people redirect their life, and I'm here to help you as well. I want to thank you for tuning in, and thank you for being part of my life and a part of my ministry. God bless you, and have an awesome and amazing week.
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2: Hello, dear saints of God. In our last study, we concluded by saying and declaring that we are saints in Christ Jesus. This is Daphna's weekly Bible study, and we welcome you today. We're rejoicing in answered prayer, God's goodness to us, his healing hand, his financial touch, and being with us through these days in our global economy and in our situation with this pandemic. One of the things that we are studying now is the book of Ephesians, a verse-by-verse study. We got through three words in verse 1, our last time together. And as you know, we're doing the morning or the afternoon or the midnight act of faith. And we are reciting this. It's a confession that I've said, and I keep it at my office where I work, and I've carried it in my pocket, and I've repeated it over and over many times during my life. And we're going to say this together with each broadcast. I believe in the Son of God, therefore I am in him. Having redemption through his blood and life by his spirit, he is in me. And all fullness is in him. To him I belong by creation, by conquest, by purchase, and self-surrender. To me, he belongs for all my hourly needs. There is no cloud between my Lord and me. There is no difficulty inward or outward, which he is not ready to meet in me today. I believe I have received not the spirit of fearfulness, but of power and of love and of a sound mind. The Lord is my keeper. And bless the name of the Lord now and forevermore. Welcome. How good it is to have you join us. Ephesians chapter 1, verses 1 through 3. We talked about Paul. It starts out, Paul, an apostle of Jesus Christ by the will of God to the saints. He calls those folks in Ephesus saints, which are at Ephesus, and to the faithful in Christ Jesus. Grace to you and peace from God our Father and from the Lord Jesus Christ. We talked about Paul. We talked about his conversion on the road to Damascus. We talked about him calling those believers in Ephesus saints. We know that Ephesus, the church in Ephesus, is mentioned in the book of Revelation. But we were focusing on the word saint, which means that we've been set apart. It does not mean sinless perfection. It means that we are set apart, or it is related to the word sanctify, which means set apart. Now, when the sinner trusts Christ, they are taken out of the world and placed in Christ. What a beautiful picture. We are born again. We are born again of the Spirit. The Holy Spirit is a person. He comes into us as a live entity, a live person, and we are in Christ, and he is in us in the person of the Holy Spirit. What security. That's why Paul could cry out and declare that nothing could separate him from the love and the security that is in Christ Jesus. The believer is in the world physically, but not of the world spiritually. Now we possess the Holy Spirit. Every true believer possesses the Holy Spirit. It is through the Spirit's power that we are able to function in this world. And now, how do these people of Ephesus become saints? How did they become saints? Through faith and grace in the Lord Jesus Christ. The same way we become saints, through faith and grace in the Lord Jesus Christ. Believing that Jesus is the Messiah, the Son of God, that died on the cross to pay the penalty for our sins. It's the gospel story. It's the good news that we have. It's what we share with others so that they can know the Lord Jesus Christ and can have the Holy Spirit living in them. Now, question, do you see yourself as a saint? Do not answer that. Maybe you don't today, but maybe after we finish the study of Ephesians, you will see yourself as a saint. Again, I want to remind our listeners, it's not sinless perfection. The word faithful carries the meaning of believers in Christ. These people were not saved by living faithful lives, but they were saved because they put their faith in the Lord Jesus Christ. The word grace is used 12 times in the book of Ephesians and refers to the kindness of God toward undeserving people. So grace and peace from the Lord Jesus Christ. Grace and mercy are often found together in the Bible, and they certainly go together. Grace to you and peace from God our Father in verse 2. Grace and faith go together because the only way to experience salvation and grace is through faith. And that takes us to Ephesians 2, 8, and 9, and 10 in there, and we'll be studying those verses individually. The phrase "in Christ" is used 27 times in this letter, and it describes the spiritual position of the believer. The believers are identified with Christ, and they are able to draw on the wealth and the riches for their own daily living. Ephesians 1:3 states the theme, the Christian's riches in Christ. And we're going to talk about what you have, the riches that we have in Christ Jesus. The source of our blessing is God's grace and God's mercy. God is not poor. God is not poor. We're taught all throughout the world that he owns the cattle on 1,000 years. He is rich, and he has made us rich in his son Jesus. Now just remember, the wealth of this world is pennies when compared with the spiritual wealth that we have in Christ. And he promises to supply all of our needs according to his riches in glory. Not according to our financial statement or our bank account. We live in the spiritual. These are spiritual truths. The spiritual is far more important than the physical. Much more important. Get into the spiritual part of living and not just the physical. In Acts 19, 1 through 7, Paul asks the Ephesians a very good question. He asked them if they had received the Holy Spirit since they believed. That's a good question. I often ask that of others. Have you received the Holy Spirit since you believed? That's a good question. We might ask professed Christians today, have you received the Holy Spirit since you believed? If the answer is no, then they're not believers. They're not saved. Romans 8 and 9 states, now if anyone does not possess the Spirit of Christ, he is none of his. Romans 8, 15 and 16 says, unless you have the witness of the Spirit, you cannot draw on the wealth of the Spirit. So, how rich are we? What is this wealth all about? How rich are we? Our riches are in Christ Jesus. Our riches are in having and being filled with the Holy Spirit. If you do not have the Holy Spirit today, call upon the name of the Lord Jesus Christ. Believe on him that he died on the cross for your sins. Repent of your sins and confess him as Lord and Savior, and invite him to come into your heart and life and take over. And he comes in the person of the Holy Spirit, and you become a saint, and you will enjoy the spiritual wealth of being in Christ Jesus and being rich in God. So what about that richness? What are the blessings from God the Father? So we get into the verses 3, and we're going to read those 3 through 14. And God has blessed us. That's the heading in the scriptures. Blessed, in verse 3, blessed be the God and Father of our Lord Jesus Christ, who has blessed us with all spiritual blessings in heavenly places in Christ. Those are spiritual blessings. According as he hath chosen us in him before the foundation of the world, that we should be holy and without blame before him, having predestined us into the adoption of children by Jesus Christ to himself according to the good pleasure of his will, to the praise of the glory of his grace, wherein he hath made us accepted in the beloved. I love that portion of scripture, accepted in the beloved, in whom we have redemption through his blood, the forgiveness of sins according to the riches. There it is again, riches of his grace, wherein he hath abounded toward us in all wisdom and prudence, having made known unto us the mystery of his will, according to his good pleasure, which he hath purposed in himself. So we will read through that verse 8, and we will talk about some of the words that we read in that portion of Scripture. And we really can't read Ephesians chapter 1 without talking about the doctrine of election, being chosen. And Jesus, in John 3:16, which is a favorite scripture of many, many saints of God, for God so loved the world that he gave his only begotten Son. And when I think of election, I think about God has elected the whole world to know his Son. All are chosen, all are called, but some will not follow. There will be some people that refuse to receive Jesus Christ as Messiah, and that's and the Savior of the world, and that's referred to many times as man's free choice. So we will say a few words about this. But a seminary professor once said, "Try to explain election, and you may lose your mind, but try to explain it away, and you might lose your soul." So it's just easy. It's just all Jesus loves you. Jesus loves the whole world. All are called to the cross. The cross is for the whole wide world. Please know that that encompassed everyone that has ever lived and will live in the future, for God so loved the world. Wherever you are today, Jesus loves you. Salvation begins with God. It does not begin with man. He has not chosen me, but we have not chosen him, but he has chosen us, according to John 15:16. The lost sinner is left to his ways, that is left to his ways, does not seek Christ. Romans 3 talks about, for all have sinned. We're all, Jesus loves everyone, but we're all sinned. For all have sinned and fallen short of the glory of God. There are no exceptions to that verse. All means everyone. But God in his love seeks out and goes after that one little sheep that is lost in the 99. One person Jesus will go after. God in his love seeks the sinner, and he's calling you today. If you are a sinner outside of Christ, Jesus is tenderly calling you today. He wants you to come home to the cross and believe on the Lord Jesus Christ. Trust him, repent of your sin, and invite him into your heart, and know the joy and the rest of knowing God the Father in Christ Jesus our Lord. In his holy name we pray and ask these things. Amen.

0: Hello, hello, hello, and welcome back to A Call to Love, where we are learning to love God and love others. I am Matt, alongside my beautiful wife, Rachel.
1: Hello.
0: Welcome. Welcome. We're so grateful to get this chance to just talk about what we would call the kingdom of God and its invasion of our everyday lives, and it's finding God in the mundane and the boring, and yet it is so profound. My wife and I have been talking recently about as we're navigating, we're pastors and we pastor a church, and how do you navigate the, you know, just doing the Christian walk and being joyful with the Lord when you're dealing with things that can be heavy sometimes. And so for us, it's been this constant place of recognizing where our hearts are at and being connected to our own hearts. And there have been some moments where, much like, you know, as we're coming in towards the close of 2020, and I'm sure you've been impacted by COVID-19, and I'm sure to some capacity it's at least been in your realm of influence. It's produced quite a bit of anxiety here in the States, and so with that being said, we have found that it's very easy to get swept up, you know, and in fear and in anxiety and wondering where the Lord's at in it all, and what's He trying to say, and how is He bringing us into His kingdom in a deeper way. And so it's always good. We last year, maybe it was the year before, my wife and I did a kind of like a end of the year questionnaire where we kind of just answered, like, what was the highlight of your year? What was the low light? What was the best thing about, you know, this year? And it was really a helpful exercise for us to navigate. Just some, as you look back over, what has God actually done in the course of this year, and how can I celebrate His hand of faithfulness that's kind of woven me through the different seasons? Where can I see the footprint of God in all of these different seasons? And in many regards, you stand back, and it, what it does is it stirs up awe and wonder. Like, oh, He's been here the whole time, and I didn't know it. And so with that, we just invite you to do that. And so as you, one of the phrases that we love here in our house when the Lord transitions our seasons, much like when Israel was in the Old Testament, when Israel was in the wilderness, they'd been there 40 years following the presence in a unique way, in a specific way. They were following the fire by day and the cloud. I'm sorry, the cloud by day and the fire by night. They were following the manna, you know, the quail and the manna. They had all of this way of life that they had cultivated for an entire generation, and then all of a sudden, it was now the time to enter into the promised land, and there's a whole new way of life that's going to be had. There's a whole new way of doing things. And so I can't imagine the in the midst of that transition, it's like one day they had the fire by night and the cloud by day, they had the manna, they had the quail, and then suddenly they didn't have those anymore. And what we find is that sometimes in the midst of this transition, the things that we leaned upon to help stabilize us, the Lord removes, because He's taking us into a new season and He's taking us into a new land. And so with that being said, a lot of the times for us, it can happen in the calendar years. So when I was a teacher, I taught high school. A lot of the times what I would find is that it was during the semesters that the Lord would have me in different seasons of my journey. So He would be teaching me something in first semester, and He would be teaching me maybe intellectually. And then the second semester, I was having to walk it out in a different way than I'd ever had to walk it out before. And so He was filling my mind up, and then He was having me incarnate it in my reality. And so as we talk about this, we talk about a lot of, like, One of our favorite phrases is when he has you in transition, we like the phrase leave before you go. So before you go to the new place, make sure that your heart is, you know, clean about what happened in the old place. And so as we, and I want to invite you that if you feel of any type of transition with the Lord, if you feel any type of movement where the Lord is taking you into new lands, because we, you know, we feel like this may be the next season for the church, if you will, is new places, new territories, new ways of doing things. There's a way that we can honor what he's done in the past. And we can honor what our heart experienced and the ups and the downs, the highs and the lows, the pains and the joys. Sometimes, though, if I haven't been in touch with my heart, it can be a little bit harder to let go of the pains than anything else.
1: Yeah. So one way that we can end well, end a season well, so that we can fully be present in the new season, is along with listing the breakthroughs and the ways that we saw God's faithfulness, we can also list the things that we've had to grieve, or the losses that we've experienced, or the pain that we've experienced. And we can also see God's faithfulness and his comfort in those times. But if we can acknowledge what we've grieved, acknowledge what we've lost, acknowledge the pain that we've experienced, it can invite Holy Spirit to come close and to heal, to maybe heal up and seal those areas so that we can fully move into the new season.
0: Which is amazing, because isn't that what we've been talking about in this season of God with us?
1: Yes.
0: Like the Emmanuel promise, like God with us. What does it mean that he has come? And John 1:14, he has tabernacled amongst us. He has set up his tent, and he is now fully immersed in our experience. He always has been, but now it's made manifest historically in the person of Jesus. And so I think that's our heart as we transition, at least here in the States, we transition into the new year. As our hope for you that are listening, sitting around our table, if you will, is that you would be able to recognize the heavy and burdened yoke that maybe 2020 has helped contribute to, and that 2021 would carry the light, easy yoke of the Lord, where we would be birthed anew, that we would be birthed into the newness of what God is doing, that we would be able to recognize his Spirit and his grace in a new way, that as we've transitioned from seeing God in a specific way, the new season is a different season. It's learning, you know, when the Israelites transitioned, they now had to learn how to cultivate the land. They now had to, like, not just follow the cloud, not just be aware of his presence, but they now had to learn, how do we make this new way of life sustainable? How do I set up rhythms of harvest and reaping? And how do I set up rhythms of planting and plowing and sowing? You know, like, there's all of this new way of life that I don't have any, we don't have it figured out yet. We haven't done this, and we don't even really know how our ancestors did it. We got to figure out, you know, this is the great adventure that the Lord invites us into, is how do we set up rhythms that help us sustain what God is doing in us.
1: That's really good.
0: And I think that's the thing, is like when Jesus says, no, you want me to leave, right? In John, you want me to leave, because then the Helper comes and he will lead you into all truth. And I keep thinking about when Jesus says, no, the truth will set you free. That's what truth does, is it brings transformation. It sets you free into who he made you to be. So now every time we're in the midst of a transition, it's an invitation to rely on Holy Spirit in a new way, to the point that I get to discover myself. I get to discover who he made me and who he is in a way that I've never seen before. And that's the fun part. And so for you that even find yourselves ministering in a church or ministering with people in your community, like, that is what ministry is. It's listening with them to hear what the voice of the Lord is setting free, and then coming into agreement with that, because that's what the Lord's looking for, is an agreement in the earth to see kingdom come in the individual heart sitting across the table from you. It's to see like the weight of his glory make manifest in the image, right? And so often what can happen when I haven't, and I'm going to use your language, Rach, when I haven't grieved well, I haven't like worked through some of my own journey stuff, is what I can do is I take the glory-filled image of God that I was designed in, and we add some of the pains and the wounds and everything else into it, and we create distorted images of ourselves that we don't recognize the glory of the Lord in anymore. And so all of these things are like, I just love like the different seasons of like, so if this is the new year, this is an invitation to the newness of the Lord, but it's not just like a newness, I trade out the old model and I get the new. It's an invitation to a divine reset, to go back to the purity of intimacy that the Lord has called me to.
1: Yes.
0: To rediscover his voice in a new way, to be transformed in a deeper way by heaven's atmosphere that comes when I sit at the table with the Lord and he shows up and starts to whisper to me.
1: Yeah.
0: And so I think that's my hope for all of us that are sitting around this table, that we would discover together the richness, the beauty, the way that God he initiates me, he pulls me deeper into a discovery of myself that I never knew was a pot. I didn't even know it was in there.
1: Yeah. So we release courage to your hearts to be honest, to be honest in the presence of the Holy Spirit with what this last year has held, how you've experienced it, and also courage to have great hope with what is to come in the next year, and great hope to see his promises fulfilled in your life in this coming year.
0: Yeah. And so we want to hold belief in the places where maybe this season has been difficult for you. We want to hold out hope that the joy of the Lord is your strength. We want to hold out the hope that, man, as his eternal desire has been to be in oneness with you. I'm talking like you know him, he knows you. You have the glory that the Lord gave to Jesus, he now gave to us. That the whole world would know that God loves them because of the way that we carry intimacy with the Lord. I think that right there, that's the mission of the church. Like, you know, holistically, it's coming into agreement with the one thing that the Lord wants is that we would desire to dwell with him all the days of our life, because that's his one desire for us. And then everything else will be given unto us, right? Seek first the kingdom. That is the kingdom. Seek first the kingdom and his righteousness, and all of these things will be added unto you. And so it's this, when things are in proper alignment, my heart is longing for the Lord as the deer pants for the water, so my soul longeth after you. I just feel like when those things are in alignment, when you have the first things in alignment, when you have a divine reset back to the first things, everything else then is free to move in oneness, is free to just flow as the Lord leads and as your heart needs. It's the great invitation where the Lord says, oh, I have that answer in heaven. If you'll just like, just come into agreement with what I'm saying. Yeah. And so we just, you know what, we bless you on this last Sunday of December. We bless you to carry his presence in a unique way. We bless you to be transformed even more into the image of the one who calls you the beloved. We bless you to carry his hope into hopeless situations. We bless you to be a light shining over dark situations. We bless you that there would be such a unique oneness in your heart with the Lord that you would find yourselves being the answer to the prayers of broken and hurting people because you carry him in such a way. We bless you.

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1: Welcome to Faith in the Word, brought to you by Pilgrim Faith Fellowship. Pastor Cecil Holloway presents the spiritual teachings that are helpful to the believer for an in-depth understanding of the Word. 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Be encouraged and stay in the faith, and as always, be a blessing and not a curse. God bless.
2: 18. That's a number that I can get a hold of to rebel legally. Because look, I can rebel legally, and the system has set up that you, as my parents, you can't do anything to me legally. Yeah, you're right. Man's law. We still got God's law. And God said, honor your father and mother. Why? So that your days, that you be able to be mature to live in life. If you don't do that, that's why we see all these young folks dying left and right. And it's not.